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Crossroads Baptist Church, Ordinetta.

There's a house in Grumbler's Alley where I lived some years ago, and the walls were swiftly falling to decay, and the yard was full of thistles, and that old roof was rotted so that the storms beat in upon me night and day. Then the spirit came and told me of a wonderful abode where from wind and storm I'd find a safe retreat. So the Sager sent his moving van, and he took me up the road to the little house on Hallelujah Street. I shall never forget the day that I moved from sin away and secured a change of address so complete. Since that moment, without fail, I've been getting all my mail at the little house on Hallelujah Street. Now the neighbors in the alley where I lived in years gone by, they have never ceased their talking from that day that I left them so abruptly without bidding them goodbye. And from all the sin and shame I moved away. Since the shack of sin is empty where I lived so many years, and no more they hear the treading of my feet, I've moved away forever from the sorrow and the tears to my little house on Hallelujah Street. Now this house is nice and cozy, and its walls so warm and tight, and the landlord doesn't charge me any rent. There's a garden in connection filled with flowers gay and bright, where so many golden hours I have spent. Yeah, the landscape is so lovely, and the songbirds sing with glee, and I'm never hungry for good things to eat, and I'm never, never lonely, for the Savior dines with me at my little house on Hallelujah Street. Well, I've just received a letter from the King up in Glory Land that he soon is coming after all his own. He will roll down the avenue with retinue so grand, picking up the saved and blood-washed all alone. When I hear the wheels a-rumbling and I hear the angel's song, and I see that God's redemption is complete, I am sure he'll stop and take me from the place I've lived so long, at the little house on Hallelujah Street. So I'm looking for the day when he'll carry me away, and I'll make another move that can't be beat. When I leave this earthly veil, I'll no longer

In Ephesians chapter 5, verses 15 through 16, the Apostle Paul wrote, "See then that ye walk circumspectly, not as fools, but as wise, redeeming the time, because the days are evil." As the children of God, we are not to walk as fools. That means there is a way that a fool walks, and we need to recognize what that way is so that we can avoid it. Here is a character trait, or the ways of a fool. He speaks slander with his mouth. Proverbs 10:8 says, "The wise in heart will receive commandments, but a prating fool shall fall." The word prating means to engage in idle talk. It's using one's mouth to speak against another. It can be talking back to someone or talking bad about someone. It is often the description of the type of talk someone is doing when they are bringing up false accusations against someone or trying to defame or slander another person. In John's third letter, he spoke of a man who, because he wanted to be number one to everyone in the church, used his mouth to speak malicious words against John. These were words out of a heart of hate that were intended to cause harm to John. 3 John chapter 1, verse 9, he says, "I wrote unto the church, but Diotrephes, who loveth to have the preeminence among them, receiveth us not.

0: Wherefore, if I come, I will remember his deeds which he doeth, prating against us with malicious words, and not content therewith, neither doth he himself receive the brethren, and forbiddeth them that would, and casteth them out of the church. Many of us were taught at a young age that if we didn't have anything nice to say, not to say anything at all. The fool didn't get this lesson, and instead decides to use his tongue to tear down others and try to ruin their name or position or life. They can even sometimes act so innocent or justified in doing so as they chip away at someone's good name. They do not build, they only tear down with their idle, wasted, and hurtful speech. Don't be like the fool. He speaks slander with his mouth.
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1: Well, hello, good neighbor. It's Friday already. And by the way, I think college has been out of school for 2.5 weeks, and 2 weeks of summer school is coming to an end. Session one today. Session two begins on Monday. Well, not Monday. It's Memorial Day, but on Tuesday. And they've got another 9 days of summer school, long summer school. So if you're in summer school, it ends today. Your finals are today, and you'll be done. With all the many miracles, there's a great song. We'll have the group sing for us right now.

0: Well, here it is. I want to tell you, I've been telling you all week, but he's coming again. Verse chapter 5, verse 1. But of the times and season, brethren, ye have no need that I write unto you. For yourselves know perfectly that the day of the Lord is coming as a thief in the night. And when they shall say peace and safety, then sudden destruction cometh upon them as travail upon a woman with child, and they shall not escape. But ye, brethren, are not in darkness, that that day should overtake you as a thief, for ye are children of the light, and the children of the day, and are not of the night, nor of darkness. Therefore let us not sleep as others, but let us watch and be sober. Be very serious, for they that sleep, sleep in the night, and they that be drunken are drunken in the night. Let us who are of the day be sober, very serious, putting on the breastplate of faith and love, for a helmet and a hope of salvation. Well, and by the way, verse 9, for God hath not appointed us unto wrath. God's not going to pour down his wrath upon us. Oh, no. Oh, no. And so let's live in the light of the soon coming of Jesus Christ. Secondly, if we're living in the light that he's coming again, we're going to get along with our pastor. Verse number 12, and we beseech you, brethren, we beg you, brethren, know them. That means to understand them and to make a science of their life. Know them which labor among you and are over you in the Lord and admonish you. That's the man of God. That man of God's over you in the Lord. And he's admonishing you. He's encouraging you. And here's what you're to do. Esteem them very highly in love for their work's sake and to be at peace among yourself. I am not asking for one thing from my church right now. I'm saying this for all you other pastors and churches. My church lives to take care of my wife and I. There's the annual Pastors Appreciation Month. I don't know what month it is, but boy, they make a big thing out of that. They're so good to my wife and good to me. And they write us notes and cards. We just had Sunday School Teachers Appreciation Day. Miss Treber and I got so many cards and notes and Starbucks cards and flowers and plants and gifts from people and knickknacks and things of that nature. And so there's another one. And then there's the pastor's birthday. And my church is so good on my birthday. And then there's the church anniversary. They're so good to us on our anniversary. And then there's the boss's day. My staff just go overboard. You know, I'm looking every month. It seems like there's something. And I'm keeping these poor people broke, but I'd say at least six times a year they honor my wife and I for something. I'm not asking for that. I'm not asking for anything else. Church family, you never give us another birthday gift. That's fine. You've done so much for 50 years. I would never be able to pay you back. But you know, God's people here, they pray for their pastor. And consequently, because they're praying for us, prayer leads them to love, and love is an action. And consequently, they're giving to us all the time. They've given to us so many meals the last 2 years. I put them on the board, on the door, on the porch, on the table that they had out there, and throwaways, so you don't have to, and don't ring the doorbell, just leave it there at 5 o'clock every night. Our people have been so good to us. Our deacons have been so good to us. And that's what God's word says. I want you to know them which labor among you and are over you in the Lord, and esteem them and admonish you, and esteem them very highly in love for their work's sake, and to be at peace among yourself. You know, you'll be at peace among yourself when you're at peace with your pastor. Well, our pastor, well, I know. And we're all different, aren't we? I've got some idiosyncrasies about me. I feel so bad for my people sometimes. You know, I have stopped years ago reading the Bible with our people. I love reading the Bible. But Mr. Treber said, Pastor, you're dyslexic. And I think she's probably right. And I'll pull words up from the line below and put it up there, and I'll add words. And when I stop and think, I can normally do it well. But I throw the reader of the scripture off, so they read the scripture and they do fine. You know, I'm not perfect as a pastor and all these things, and I have things to learn all the time, but my people love me in spite of the fact that I'm so weak and so frail. Love your pastor. Live for the Lord Jesus Christ. Live for his second coming, and he is coming again, because God's not appointed us to wrath. Well, it's going to be Saturday tomorrow and then Sunday. Let's have a great day as we serve the King of Kings. Let's look forward to the day on Sunday, serving God with a grateful, joyful heart. Well, let's have a word of prayer, and then another week is in the books. Father, I thank you for another week of broadcasting, and it's been a great week in 1 Thessalonians. I pray your blessing upon these dear, dear people. God, help us to live for thee, to serve thee. I pray that it'd be a great day a great weekend of seeing souls saved and lives changed. Bless our pastors as we all preach the word of God. May we have the touch of God, all the musicians and the singers. For we ask this prayer in that lovely name of Jesus. Amen.
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His eyes were blind, the light he could not see. He clutched his old rags

cemetery. He was a talking and a walking. I mean, the Bible said, he by it being dead, yet speaketh, still speaketh. He's speaking today. Faith. By faith he offered unto God a more excellent sacrifice. Not a more excellent Abel, but a more excellent sacrifice. That was the blood sacrifice. That's the most excellent sacrifice you'll ever make, is the blood sacrifice. That's Jesus. That's the most excellent. And that'll get you into the excellent salvation and get you into the excellent way, and it'll give you that excellent love that he talks about in 1 Corinthians chapter 12 and chapter 13. I show you a more excellent way. It's got to come from an excellent Christ. It'll make you immortal. It'll make you immortal. I've never said this, but I'll put it like, I'd hate to be killable. I'd hate to live such a way that somebody could kill me. I'd hate to have such a cheap ministry that somebody could just snuff it out. I'd hate to have anything that shallow. I'd hate to be such a little old tree with such shallow roots that any little wind would blow it over or uproot it. What about you? Makes you immortal. He that doeth the will of God shall do what? Abide forever. Abide forever. That's living by faith. You can't live in the will of God except you live by faith. Oh, don't settle for less than what I'm talking about. Now then, I want to ask you a question. Where does faith come from? The Bible said God has measured. Think about that. Hey, do you have a measuring cup? I don't think my mother ever had a measuring cup. I don't know. She'd just take a pinch of this and a pinch of that and so forth. All right, well, I guess that's the way they used to do it. But a measuring cup, God took a measuring cup and he put the same amount in his measuring. This is the only thing that I know of that he measured to every man alike, and that's faith. He gave every man the same amount of faith, the same kind of faith, and it's just a question of whether you're willing to use it or not. The Bible said he's measured to every man a measure of faith. God would never put you in the world without giving you some faith. He gives a little baby faith in a mother that he didn't even know. Wife, of course, won't be long till she'll capture its confidence, but that little baby, you know, it never does as he grows up. Little children don't ever say, Mother, are you really sure that you're my mother? I mean, would you go get my birth certificate for me, please? I mean, would you take me down to the courthouse? I want to know for sure that you're my mother. No, that little boy, it never dawns on him, see? Even people that adopt a baby, well, they'll go for maybe a number of years, and finally, come in and say, I believe it's time to tell him. I believe we ought to tell him. We ought to let him know, see? I mean, just because he'll find out someday, and we don't want him to distrust us, see? Would you let me tell the little story that's sweet and fine? You know, one of the sweetest things I got from a birthday, of course, besides the nearly $5,000 from the workers, that is great. That is about the most sanctified and about the sweetest money that I could ever get, is nearly $5,000 came in from the workers just to say, Brother Olaf, we believe in it not only with our life, but with the money God has given to us. And so it's a real blessing, real wonderful blessing that the workers, and that's the only way it could be, really. I mean, after all, how could you stay in a work like this if you didn't believe in it with all your body, your soul, your mind, and your pocketbook? How could we ever really prove to the Lord that we're on the mission field if we withheld anything from him? But you remember some months ago, maybe a year or two ago, the little boy that came in from school, and his shirt was tattered and his face was scratched, and there was dried blood on his arms, and I mean, he'd been off to war. And the mother said, Johnny, what in the world? Said, now, mother, listen, you'd have done the same thing I did if somebody told you what they told me. And she said, son, what do you mean? Said, you can tell. Said, I had a fight. And I mean, I had a good one, too. Well, said, son, you know I taught you not to fight. Yeah, but listen, when I tell you what I thought about, you won't mind. Somebody said you wasn't my real mother. And said, my daddy wasn't my real daddy. And said, I want you to know I let him have it. Said, I fought him all over that school ground. Said, I'm going to do it tomorrow, too, if he tells me the same thing. And the mother said, run, get washed up, son. Just go get washed up for supper. Mother's got some good things ready, and daddy will be here in a minute. And about that time, the car drove up, and little old boy with all that blood and scratch and everything ran out, and his daddy said, son, what in the world happened to my boy today?
Did you fall out of a tree? No, he said, I fell on a boy, and he and I fought. We fought. I fought him for all I was worth. And said he tore my shirt and scratched my face and said, I fought him. And he had to tell the daddy what it's all about. He said, son, loved him real good. Said, go to the bathroom now and get all cleaned up. And the husband and wife met in the kitchen, didn't they? And he said, I guess we're going to have to tell him, aren't we? He said, you tell him. No, she said, you're going to tell him. You're the daddy, and you're going to tell him after the meal is over. And they didn't eat too much. The little boy sat at the table and said, I can't imagine anybody talking about my mama and my daddy the way he did, saying I didn't have a real mother and I didn't have a real daddy. I guess I do have. Mm-hmm. And the little fella still worked up about it. Supper was all over, and the daddy said, son, come sit in my lap. Just come sit in my lap. You're my big old boy. My, how I love you, son. And he said, son, Northern and I have been waiting to tell you, but said, tell me what? Well, he said, the boy was right about it. We're not your real mother. We're not your real daddy. That is a shock. But he said, son, I got good news for you. Don't you ever forget it. If the little boy wants to talk like that tomorrow, tell him what daddy told you tonight. You see, you needed a home, and you were not ours by birth, but we loved you and we chose you. And said, tell the little boy that his mother and daddy just had to take what they got. And we took what we chose, and we looked at you and loved you, and we've loved you ever since. And we love you as much as that little boy's mother and dad could, because we chose you to be our very own. And we gave you our name, and we've given you our love. And we'd be willing to die for you right now. And the little boy smiled and loved his daddy and said, that's enough. That's enough. You chose me. You wanted me, didn't you, daddy? And he said, I really did. And I still want you. Amen. Are you listening? The devil said to me one day, you know you were mine, don't you? And you know God's not your real father. And you know Jesus is not your real brother, don't you? I mean, they've just said all of that. You realize, don't you, that you've been adopted? Yeah. But, dear friend, Jesus came and said, don't forget, I chose you before the foundation of the world. I mean, before anything ever happened, before God ever dug the Mississippi River, before he ever stuck up the majestic head of the Rocky Mountains, before he ever put up Pike's Peak, God said, I choose that little old ignorant, freckle-faced country boy as my own. I'm adopting him and putting him in my family. I'm going to love him forever. And you girls sit around and act like you don't love somebody like that. Oh, it ought to break our stubborn wills and melt our cold, stony hearts when we think about what God so loved the world that he gave his only begotten son, that whosoever believeth in him should not perish but have everlasting life. But I'm so glad he was willing to drink that old bitter cup, although he prayed, Father, let it pass from me. And I'm so glad he didn't call heaven's angels. From my hands, pull these old nails that tore

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Calvary. And had it not been for the old rugged cross, had it not been

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Our Father, we know now that it's better to walk by faith than sight. In this path of yours and mine, in the pitch black night,

0: girls tonight to learn that sweet, wonderful, permanent, abiding lesson of faith, just living by faith. And Father, remind us that all the sins we've committed have stemmed from the big old ugly sin of unbelief.
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Here is one requested by Jasper Lapnitan, Immortal Invisible, sung by Steve, Pettit Evangelistic

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We're broadcasting live from our studio here at Crossroads Baptist Church. I'm your host, Jason Peralta, and here is another song for us, one of my favorite songs by Eddie Galleon, Cast Your Heavy Burden on the Lord, requested this afternoon by Oscar Soriano. Hello, brother.

your heavy burden on the Lord, sung by Eddie Galleon. It's 15 minutes past the hour and it's currently 35 degrees. The forecast is calling for a high today of 38 with 88% chance of rain. Here is another song requested by Jacqueline Dalea, God Gives the Increase, sung by the John Marshall Family.

It's trivia time here on Anchor Radio or the Neta. Have your companion app ready because I will be sending out the next trivia question during this next song. Here is a good and perfect gift sung by Abigail Miller.

Well, our trivia question was, in the Sermon on the Mount, what does Jesus tell us the earth is? And the correct answer is the salt of the earth. We have three winners here, Leanne Paz, Janelle Garcia, and Oscar Soriano. You will each receive two song credits, which you can use to listen to your favorite songs throughout the day. I will be sending out another trivia in just a few minutes, so stay tuned in. Here is another song requested by Quincel Abrasia Posadas. Nothing Ever Can, Nothing Ever Will, sung by Hiles Anderson College.

Well, get your companion up ready because I will be sending out another trivia question during our next song. And don't forget, I will be awarding a special prize to the listeners who get the most correct answers in a particular month. 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This month's prize is an Anchor Radio coffee mug for the top 5 listeners with the most correct answers. And here is our top 5 from our leaderboard. Karin May Trumpo has 67 points. Jacqueline Deleja has 63 points. Lolita Rosario has 58 points. Grace Avila has 54. And Angelica Gutierrez has 45 points, as well as Janelle Garcia. And now, these first 5 listeners with the correct answers for today's question will receive another 2 song credits. And our tribute song goes out to Lay and Pass, sung by Kurt Lebov, Fanny Crosby, Medley.

Who was the fourth person in the fiery furnace along with Daniel's friends? And the correct answer is the Son of God. Congratulations to Lei Anna Paz, Jacqueline Deleja, John Chua, Micah Paraiso, and the Quincel Abrasia Posadas. You will each receive 2 song credits, which you can use to listen to your favorite songs throughout the day. And everyone who had the correct answer will receive 1 point towards our special prize for the month of May. And we will have another trivia question, so stay tuned in. Here is another song for us, requested by Marina Simone, sung by Elizabeth Brown, The Healer.

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Mark your calendars for these important dates at Crossroads Baptist Church. Father's Day is June 21 and we will be honoring all our fathers at CBC. We will have a special gift for every dad and we will also give away some special prizes. So bring your dad to church on Father's Day, June 21. 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

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Now this hour, I will be giving out a 10 peso voucher to our school canteen, whoever gets the third person with the correct answers. Here is our trivia song from Angelica Gutierrez, sung by Bailey's Grove Baptist Church, All We Need.

Our trivia question was, which small body part can boast of great things? And the correct answer is the tongue. Congratulations to John Chua. You were the third person with the correct answer and you win a 10 peso voucher to our school canteen. And the remaining listeners with the correct answer were Lay and Paz, Micah Paraiso, Janelle Garcia, and Angelica Gutierrez. You will each receive 2 song credits which you can use to listen to your favorite songs throughout the day. And everyone who had the correct answer will receive 1 point towards our special prize for the month of May. And here is another song for us requested to our winner, John Chua, sung by Abigail Miller, Home of My Heart.

We've come to the end of another live listener's request hour here on Anchor Radio Ordaneta. Thank you for joining me for today's broadcast. I'll queue up the rest of your songs so you can listen throughout the rest of the afternoon. Be sure to tune in this evening at 5 p.m. for Teen Talk with Brother Carlos Simon. And our final song goes out to Micah Paraiso, sung by The Wilds, My God Is Near. Once again, I'm your host, Jason Peralta, reminding you that God is good all the time, and all the time, God is good. Have a great afternoon, everyone, and may God bless you.

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0: 2 Peter 3:18 says, "But grow in grace and in the knowledge of our Lord and Savior Jesus Christ. To him be glory both now and forever. Amen." Welcome to Grace to Grow, a daily devotional program by Pastor John Wilkerson, the pastor of the First Baptist Church of Hammond, Indiana, and chancellor of Hiles Anderson College. 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
1: 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We have in studio today on Friday, and of course, you know, those of you who listen to Grace to Grow, you get to hear an interview with someone who is being used of God to punch holes in the darkness with the gospel of Christ somewhere around the world. And today we have the joy to have with us Brother Antonio Gomez. He is a pastor of the Grace Bible Baptist Church in Torreon, Mexico, in the outskirts of that city, and has been there for 38 years serving Jesus Christ. And he's in studio today. Pastor Gomez, thanks for being with us.
2: Thank you, Pastor Wilkinson. I'm very happy to be here.
1: And we're so happy to have him as well. And God has given him a great ministry to the Spanish, but I'm glad he's bilingual. He speaks great English too, and it's been a wonderful blessing. He and his wife, Betty, served Jesus Christ there in Torreon, and we rejoice with their friendship. Recently spoke to our Spanish congregation and also our married couples retreat, and it was fun to have them when they were with us then. I want to, real quickly, if I can, start off with where I believe everyone ought to start off, and that is what God did to bring you to Jesus. I know a little bit about your story, Pastor Gomez, so really you came to know Christ because of what God did to bring your dad to Jesus Christ. Tell us about that, would you?
2: Yes, sir. At the age of 14, my dad led me personally to the Lord.
1: Amen.
2: I came to accept the Lord at age 14. My dad had been saved, and he became quite a soul winner. He was saved in a migrant camp in Michigan. Two soul winners came, knocked on his door, gave him the gospel. He was saved, discipled, baptized, and sent back to Mexico to go on, preach the gospel. And he did until
1: he passed away.
2: He passed away. And I continued the ministry that he started, and I am continuing, and I'm there planting churches, doing what we can to reach our people to the Lord, reach the Mexicans, and by the grace of God, well, we're still standing.
1: Amen. It's a beautiful testimony. I think recently you had the chance to go back to the very church where your dad was saved and baptized 70 years prior to that. Is that right?
2: Yes, exactly. Last Sunday I was there. I spoke to at the evening service and had the privilege of meeting people that knew my dad from the time he was saved. And I had with me a book that Preston Bell, the man that won him to the Lord, gave him. And it's an old book. Just imagine, it's been with us for 7 years, and it was a book by Dr. Jana Rice, The Soul Winner's Fire, and that book is underlined, marked. My dad read that book, and I read it too.
1: Amen. That is wonderful, and I thank the Lord. You know, I thank God for someone who would go out of their comfort zone. I wonder, did Pastor Bell or did Brother Preston Bell, did he know Spanish at the time?
2: He didn't know Spanish. My dad knew English, but Preston Bell and Bill Barber, they would go out after their morning services. They would go for lunch and then go out to
1: the migrant camp.
2: To these migrant camps. And all they knew was John 3:16 in their broken Spanish. But they would recite that to an individual or to a group. And that was what they were doing. And I believe that the Holy Spirit was leading them to do that. And my father became saved, and he became quite an evangelist and soul winner just because two individuals cared enough to take them the gospel.
1: Oh, would to God that you and I would be that way. Do you have a gospel tract with you? Have you given one out recently? Have you given someone a word for Jesus? You never can take the gospel to the wrong address. And the Spirit of God is working to bring people to Jesus. Would you let Him use you to bring someone to Jesus? You never know what might happen. I'm sure those two men, after they ate their Sunday lunch and went out to the migrant camps, probably did not know that as a result of what they would do, that not only that man would become a vibrant witness for Jesus Christ, but his sons would be. You're not the only son that preaches the gospel, are you?
2: No. It was five of us men, and three of us were pastors.
1: Isn't that something?
2: One has passed away, and so there's two of us that are still preaching.
1: Two men still preaching the gospel 70 years later, winning the lost, discipling the saved, planting churches because of two soul winners who went to people that they didn't know and didn't even speak their language very well, but told them about Jesus. You know, the gospel's universal. And it works if you'll use the gospel. The gospel's not broken, but when it's not getting out, it's not because the gospel has a problem. It's because the soul winners have a problem, and I've had that problem. Oh, I want to make sure that I'm faithful. I was sharing the gospel with someone earlier today, and he told me this. He said, you know, it's really weird. I'm not telling you this to patronize you, sir, but he goes, I have had this on my mind a long time. Because I'm working right now, but me and my brother, we just said to each other just the other day, we need to find a church. We need to find God. He goes, that's really wild that you're giving me this track right now. He goes, I can't do it. I can't talk right now, but later we can talk about it. But aren't you glad that God's working? And I felt so embarrassed because so many times I have failed to give him a gospel track or speak a word for Jesus. Don't do that. Don't follow my example. Be a good example. Find someone. Talk to them about Jesus today. Let them know. You never know what might be the result, not only 70 years from now, but what might happen for 70 million years and all eternity as a result of a gospel witness. Well, for you, you got saved, Pastor Gomez, and at 14 years old. And once again, we're with Pastor Antonio Gomez. He pastors the Grace Bible Baptist Church. Could you say that in Spanish for us?
2: Iglesia Bautista Bíblica de la Gracia.
1: If I could speak Spanish, that's how I would say it to you. And he has been serving Christ there. But and you got saved when you're 14, when your dad led you to Christ. What was it that God did to call you into the ministry, Brother Gomez?
2: I believe that God had called me. I had not obeyed His calling. I was involved in God's work as much as I could, but I never thought and I never understood why God would choose me to carry on a ministry that a man that so loved the Lord started. And when he passed away in his deathbed, he says, "Son, don't let the work die." And my wife was standing right by, and my dad passed away. We buried him, and we kept on doing pastoral work and soul winning. But I kept always thinking someone else is going to come along and take over. And it's been 38 years, and that one
1: no one's
2: not come
1: along.
2: and the Lord assured that I was called. My dad prayed for me. My mother lived to be 88. My dad died at 59. And my mother said, you know, we always pray that you would follow your father's footsteps. And I'm not in the ministry because my dad was in the ministry. I believe that God calls a man, and the man answers the call.
1: Yes.
2: And down the line, we understand that God had a plan, a purpose. And I'm just happy to be able to be a little part of whatever is happening. There's over 45 churches that have been started since.
1: Out of your church. Praise
2: and,
1: the Lord.
2: God is faithful. That's all I can say.
1: Amen. What a great testimony. That is a beautiful testimony of God's grace. And I rejoice so very much. We have just a few moments left on the broadcast, Pastor Antonio, but I'd like to ask you real quickly to share with us. And of course, you have a son named Sammy, and Sammy has been afflicted with a mental disability. And But God has used that not as something that certainly it's more challenging. He's never going to be independent on his own. But God has taken that difficult time and fostered a ministry. Could you tell us about that there in Mexico?
2: Yes, it was in the heart of my wife to do something for children and people of all ages with some disability. Our son Samuel is our second child, and he has psychomotor retardation. And the Lord helped us to start a school, a ministry that is called Amigos de Samuel.
1: Friends of Sammy.
2: Friends of Sammy. And in that school, we received children with cerebral palsy, autism, and many other types of disabilities. And we've been doing this for 15 years. And every teacher in that school is a member of our church. They're all Christians. They donate their work. They don't receive any fixed salary. And by the grace of God, we have reached into the homes of many families.
1: Praise the Lord.
2: With children that have some disability. The parents have to come for an interview before they are admitted, and they are told what to expect from the school, but they also receive a clear presentation of the plan of salvation.
1: Amen.
2: And many of them have been saved.
1: And
2: so,
1: for 15 years.
2: So we're doing for them, and we go to a Psalm 10:14 that says, "To you runneth the poor." In the Spanish Bible, it says, "To you runneth the invalids." And it means the same. And we believe that it's a picture of us being weak, unable to do anything for ourselves to be saved, but Jesus coming to save us with his power and his blood.
1: And finding people who have difficulty to help themselves, and you help them in that way in the name of Jesus.
2: Yes, sir.
1: That's great. Well, dear friends, I know of sweet friends that may be listening today, and you have someone in your life that you're ministering to that has been struck with autism or some form of disability. Thank you for loving them. Thank you for caring for them. And thank you for letting the Lord use their life for the good of others. You meet people just by virtue of your child's disability that no one else would ever meet and relate to. Use that to get the gospel to others. I thank God for this Friends of Sammy School. I love to hear the testimony about that. Well, Brother Gomez, and just a closing here, give us about two thoughts on maybe the advice on marriage. If someone were married, what's some general advice you could give them real quickly? Can you do that?
2: It is a difficult subject, but it's also an easy one if you understand that marriage is God-given. The first institution for the human race was the family. God put it together, and we as Christians need to let the word out that it is possible to stay married until death. My wife and I have been married for 44 years. We still love each other. We enjoy our marriage, and we advise that those of you that are struggling with this evil attacks on marriage, that you run to the Lord. He'll be there to help.
1: Amen. That's great truth. Well, thank you, friends, for tuning into Grace to Grow. I pray the Lord would use your day tomorrow in service to God. On Saturdays, we have opportunities to do a little bit more for Jesus. 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We've had in our studio today Brother Antonio Gomez, and of a wonderful church and a wonderful ministry and a wonderful servant of Jesus. I hope you've enjoyed him as much as I have. God bless you. Have a great weekend.

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In Ephesians chapter 5, verses 15 and 16, the Apostle Paul wrote, "See then that ye walk circumspectly, not as fools, but as wise, redeeming the time, because the days are evil." As the children of God, we are not to walk as fools. That means there is a way that a fool walks, and we need to recognize

0: what that way is so that we can avoid it. Here is a character trait, or the ways of a fool. He is soon angry. Proverbs 14:17 says, "He that is soon angry dealeth foolishly, and a man of wicked devices is hated." Anger is not sinful in and of itself. There are justifiable reasons to be angry. God has anger toward certain things and even certain people. But the fool is soon angry, meaning he gets angry way too soon. He is quick to get angry. You see, when you and I need to get angry, it needs to be on purpose anger. That is, we have thought through a situation and how it should be handled, and we come to the conclusion that we should show anger about it, that anger would be necessary. The fool doesn't take the time to think before he responds. He just, as we say, flies off the handle, like an axe head that comes off of its handle when it's being swung. That can cause a lot of hurt and damage that was not meant to be caused, and so does a fool. Ecclesiastes 7:9 says, "Be not hasty in thy spirit to be angry, for anger resteth in the bosom of fools." Solomon warns not to be hasty, that is to be quick or fast or soon to anger. He here again associates the character of the fool. He says, "Anger resteth in the bosom of fools," as in, a fool doesn't do anything to control his anger, and anger finds a comfortable resting place in his heart. Be careful about getting involved with someone who is too quick to get angry, without cause, without thinking first, and using anger as a tool he controls instead of being out of control. Don't be like the fool. He is soon angry.
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I hope to see you this Sunday at Crossroads Baptist Church, Zone 1, Noncommilarin East. Hey, this is Pastor Galyon. I hope you're having a good day. 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

0: You ask yourself, what time is it? I believe what time it is depends on where you look. Did you know there are 24 time zones around the Earth? Somewhere, the sun is coming up on the Earth right now at the rate of 1,000 miles per hour at the equator, and somewhere it's also setting. What time is it? It depends on where you look. Did you know time is based on the speed of light? If I told you to look at the sun right now, you should look at the sun 8 minutes from right now, because that's how long it took the sunlight to get to the Earth. So when you look at the sun right now, you're actually looking at 8 minutes of history at the sun. Did you know some stars are supposed to be hundreds of light years away? That means when you look at a star tonight, what you see tonight might have happened there 100 years ago. So it depends on the speed of light and where you look. Did you know somewhere right now, if you got far enough out in space, you could see creation taking place? Maybe a little bit longer and you could say, my goodness, there's Adam eating an apple right now. And did you know somewhere out in space it's still going on? Jesus is hanging on the cross. All that information is going on right now, and it's carried at the speed of light. Did you know what God is? God is light. Since God is light, He is outside the realm of time. At the same time God sees you sin right now, He hears Jesus on the cross saying, Father, forgive them, because Jesus ever liveth to make intercession for us. God is the eternal right now. And you say, I don't know if I can believe all that. Well, a little bit of trigonometry and Einstein's equation on the speed of light, and you can show that at the speed of light, time ceases to exist. And by the way, God is light. And so we need to get excited, because Jesus is able to save them to the uttermost that come to God by Him, seeing He ever liveth to make intercession for them. This is Pete Cowling.
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How do you do? A very wise man once wrote, "There is nothing new under the sun." Well, the man in this story wanted to see for himself, so he set out to explore the physical and spiritual world, pushing the boundaries. Most things he learned are as old as creation, but there is something new under the sun, something he found when his heart and mind and life were unshackled.

0: Bringing the good news with true life stories of real people, this is Unshackled, dramatized and produced in Chicago by Pacific Garden Mission. It doesn't cost the homeless anything when they come to Pacific Garden Mission. The meals, clean clothing, safe bunk for the night, even medical and dental care are all given free to those without means. And it's been that way from the beginning, thanks to the generous gifts of friends and listeners who keep the porch light burning in the old lighthouse. Pastors and counselors give hope for the future when they tell the lost about the one who came to set them free of their guilt and shame. The new life that he offers them cost him everything. And that's how valuable each one is who enters these doors. And now for broadcast around the earth, here's program number 2602 in the series Unshackled, the program that makes you face yourself and think.
1: Your mother called. She's preparing the meal on Yom Kippur this year. She wants us to be there a little early to help.
2: Fine.
1: Do you think Robert understands? He asked me what it meant to afflict your soul.
2: It's rubbish, that's what.
1: I told him it was part of our heritage, that some people feel the need to make atonement for their sins.
2: Don't let him think there's such a thing as sin, Irene. I already told him God is a myth, a primitive idea fabricated by weak people in need of a crutch. The rational man stands on his own by the superiority of his reason.
1: He seems awfully young to grasp that, Bernie.
2: Children understand the truth, and the truth is there is no God.
0: The man in our story was born in 1953 in Queens, New York, the youngest of three children in a family who had been atheists for many generations. Their faith was in science, rationalism, and humanism. Yet from a young age, he had a sense that God was watching him. This is the story of his journey of faith, the true story of Robert Rossette right now on Unshackled.
3: I grew up in a world strongly Jewish, where my grandparents spoke mostly Yiddish, and we had grand feasts on Hanukkah and Passover. Even Yom Kippur, a day of fasting for most Jews, was an historic curiosity for us. I absorbed my father's beliefs and could argue the atheist position with great certainty by the time I was 8. I struggled daily to remain unnoticed and unmolested by some of the neighborhood schoolboys who seemed to have a lot of hostility toward Jews.
1: Oh, don't slam the door, Rob.
3: Mom, a big kid threatened me just now.
1: How?
3: He blocked me so I couldn't ride my bike. He put his leg right around my front tire so I couldn't move.
1: Oh, ignore people like that, Rob.
3: You can't ignore some guy who's about to hurt you.
1: Oh, yes, you can. You just turn the other cheek. Well, anybody can be a brawler. It's a sign of inferiority. We're superior, so don't ever stoop to their level. Now, you just turn the other cheek and move on.
3: I didn't know then, as I tried to obey her, that those instructions originally came from Jesus. I attended a progressive Yiddish shul on Saturdays, where I learned Yiddish, Jewish history, songs, and dance, all within the context of a leftist political stance. My family and friends were constantly involved in the civil rights movements of the 60s, then with anti-war protests. My friends began to influence me more than my parents.
4: Hey, Rob! Want to do something after school?
3: I can't. I have to get a haircut.
4: Why?
3: My parents want me to.
4: Do you always do what your parents tell you? Come on, let's get together and have a jam session. You can check out my new bass guitar.
3: I wish I could learn bass, but Dad wants me to stick with folk guitar.
4: That's what I mean. It's your life. Why should your parents always have the final say?
3: I see now that his statement influenced me to turn against my parents. That same friend offered me marijuana, which I wasn't attracted to at first, but gradually smoking pot became the thing to do. My friends and I started a band, playing just for ourselves for a year or two. Then we got auditions and jobs. On Saturdays, we still went to the Milta Shula, and as we walked from the subway, we always passed a black man who waved a Bible and shouted, "Trust in Christ Jesus and remember to pray."
4: There's that guy again. If he said Jesus was a counter-revolutionary, I might listen.
3: Yeah.
5: Trust in whatever turns you on.
6: Yeah!
3: Hey, don't make fun of him. Hey, you have to have courage to do what that man does.
4: He's just crazy. Like that woman who hollers at invisible people in the phone booth.
3: Well, he's different. He's sincere.
4: He's just another Manhattan lunatic, Rob.
3: Did that man know something we didn't know? Like my friends, I wandered through many spiritual alleys trying to fill the emptiness inside. Zen, yoga, drugs, and the occult. I wrote a paper in high school about false messianic movements in Judaism and learned much about our need for redemption and a Messiah. One year on Halloween, I let one of my friends hypnotize me, then resented him because I'd given my will over to him. That was the start of many occult practices.
4: You guys ever tried teleportation?
7: Oh yeah, man. Two nights ago, I came home and lay down, and I felt this buzzing in my head. It swept through my whole body, and then I found myself flying through the air, right over Manhattan.
4: Wow, cool. What were you smoking?
7: Yeah, I hadn't smoked anything. Nothing to drink either. It was wild, looking down, coming to streets with nobody around except one person. I flew over him, and he was looking at me, and I kept looking at him. Then I felt the buzzing again, and I was in my bed.
4: Wow. That's far out, Rob.
7: Man, I fell into a deep sleep, and the next day I was so wiped out, I couldn't get up for school.
4: Superman!
8: Able to leap tall buildings in a single bound!
3: The seeds we were sowing, dabbling in the occult, would bear poisonous fruit in the years ahead, but I didn't know it then. I graduated from high school at age 16 and started college, still hungering for spiritual truth. I even went to an evangelism crusade at Madison Square Garden. I felt embarrassed at the simple faith those people had, yet the preacher's words stung me.
9: Maybe you're sitting there and you're thinking how you don't need God because you're so capable. You're educated and smart, and you know how to make money and get along in this world. Maybe you even feel self-righteous because you help others and give to the poor. But all your good works will not make you righteous in the sight of God. The Bible says in Psalm 14, verse 3, they are all gone aside. They are altogether become filthy. There is none that doeth good, no, not one. My friend, your sins have separated you from God.
3: I knew he was talking about me, and I had to restrain myself from going forward at the altar call. But I kept seeking truth from the occult. I was going to a commuter college and craved independence from my parents. Growing up in New York, I had a lot of fear about even talking to people, because in the big city, you're often ignored or treated badly. At the end of my freshman year, I came up with an idea to break out of my paternal imprisonment.
1: Are you ready to start summer school, Rob?
3: No, I plan to bike across the country.
2: Well, what's the point of that?
3: Well, seeing the country at ground level, testing my endurance.
1: Rob, you can't go off like that on your own. Anything could happen.
3: I'm not going alone, Mom. I'm going with another guy.
2: Well, if you let us know the route you're taking and keep in touch, it'll be okay.
1: Well, if you call every night.
3: I'm not calling every night, Mom. I'm not a child.
1: Every other night, then.
2: Twice a week would be adequate, Irene.
3: I can't wait to leave. So I biked across the U.S. when I was 18, and pedaling 8 to 10 hours a day helped me discharge years of anger over unnamed fears and unexplained emptiness. Halfway through the trek, my companion and I parted ways, which forced me to talk to people on my own. Being drug-free was also good. Along the way, I did some foolish, daredevil things that left me with a kind of religious awareness that someone was looking out for me. Back home, I found it hard to enter into civilization again.
1: I can't imagine sleeping on the ground in a field, all those bugs.
3: Oh, it's a good feeling, Mom, being independent and surviving on your own.
1: What's wrong with amenities?
3: What better amenity than the stars and the moon for a light and a river to sing you to sleep? Oh, for beauty, nothing beats the alpenglow on the mountains. Nature is so awesome. You can almost see why people believe in God.
1: You always were a little mystical.
3: I want to be surrounded by nature.
1: Well, this is New York, Rob. You can't sleep in Central Park. There are muggers. quarters.
7: Well, I can buy a step van and sleep in that.
1: Oh, we could just get you a little steering wheel and a stick shift and set them up in your room, and you could pretend you're in a step van. Well, at least you got that rambling out of your system already.
7: Actually, I want to go to Europe next summer and bike around the continent.
1: Alone?
7: No. I think I can convince my girlfriend to go with me.
1: Ah.
7: She needs to break out of her fears. The following summer, my girlfriend and I biked around Europe and down into Greece. Then she flew home to start college while I took the semester off. After working as crew on a yacht for a month, I flew to Cairo, then took a barge south on the Nile to Sudan. From there, I went to Ethiopia. I was looking for spiritual meaning in primitive cultures, but didn't find it. After 6 months away, I went home with an illness and a very high fever.
2: You say this started in Rome with a headache?
7: Yeah. Sometimes it got better. It got so bad flying home, I wanted to jump out of the airplane.
1: Here's another wet towel. Now give me that old one.
2: His temperature's still around 107.
1: Well, did you rub him with alcohol?
2: Yeah, nothing helps.
1: We have to do something.
2: I don't think that doctor made the right diagnosis. I've never heard of the flu being this bad.
1: Who knows what he might have picked up in Africa?
2: I'm going to check the encyclopedia. Rob, did you sleep under mosquito netting when you were in Ethiopia?
7: Not when I was in the Abbey Gorge.
2: I think you have malaria. Call an ambulance, Irene. Let's get him to the hospital.
0: In a moment, we'll hear about the real cure that lay ahead for Robert. We have a unique way to reach almost anyone with the good news, and that's through one of our Unshackled comic books. 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

0: 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The address? 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And please include your address.
1: Medicine eradicated the malaria, and I was home in 4 days. I never had a relapse, though I pretended to once when I was getting bad grades. I'd been through so much and felt so jaded that going back to college was anticlimactic. My attitude and my grades both suffered from too many experiences too soon and too much marijuana. I broke up with my girlfriend after 5 years, blaming her for the slump in my life. It seemed I'd done it all by age 19. Then I fell in love with Diana, a fellow music student.
2: That was incredible how you came to my Christmas party that first time with your saxophone. You entertained everyone.
1: Yeah, how I got stuck in the snow trying to leave. You had to shovel me out.
2: Yeah, you know, I sure wouldn't mind living in a warmer climate after I graduate.
1: Hey, let's go out west this summer.
2: Oh!
1: I have a friend in Oregon who invited me to stay at his place.
2: It sounds like fun.
1: I'll take my sax and we can have jam sessions. That summer, Diana and I hitchhiked to Oregon and stayed at my friend's house, where I practiced frantically on my alto sax. One night, we saw an ad for musicians at a coffee house downtown, so we took a bus there and auditioned. Afterward, the bass player drove us home.
3: So you tour from New York?
1: Yeah, that's right.
2: We're both music majors at Queens College.
3: Are you married?
1: No.
3: Oh, you living together?
1: Yeah.
3: Oh, that's bad. God calls that sin. But you love each other, right?
2: Oh, yes.
3: Well, God wants us to live holy lives, but you can't do that unless you're born again of the Spirit of God.
2: What does that mean?
3: Well, it means that we're all born with a sin nature and are slaves to sin thanks to Adam's choice. But God, in His mercy, offers salvation to all through Jesus Christ. And when it's received, He gives us the Holy Spirit and we're born again. God says the penalty for sin is death, so He sent His Son, Jesus, to die in our place, to pay the penalty for us on the cross. The Bible says, "For He hath made Him to be sin for us, who knew no sin, that we might be made the righteousness of God in Him."
1: I heard that once before from an evangelist in New York. Substitution.
3: Exactly. The Lamb of God who becomes the propitiation for our sin.
1: Far out.
3: When you accept Jesus as your substitute, His death for your sins, God forgives you and puts His Holy Spirit in you. Then you have the power to live for Him.
1: You make it sound so compelling.
3: It's the truth, Robert. Jesus came to set us free, to give us a new life. He gives you the power to overcome Satan. He said, "The thief cometh not but for to steal and to kill and to destroy. I am come that they might have life and that they might have it more abundantly."
2: I wish I had your faith, David.
3: All you have to do is ask, Diana. Faith is a gift from God, and He's the only one who can give you eternal life.
1: Diana and I both felt the presence of God that night, along with a conviction about our lifestyle, but we weren't ready to make changes, so we backed away. As soon as Diana graduated, I dropped out of college and we bought a van, stuck a very small piano inside, and left for California with my dog and 6 new puppies. We parked in a seedy part of Berkeley where the other band members shared a house and did odd jobs and drugs. It was a pretty wild life.
2: I got a job today as a waitress.
1: Good.
2: Maybe now we can get a place to live, huh? Like real people.
1: I'm trying to meditate.
2: I'm trying to get out of this insane lifestyle we're living. All those deadbeats who never work or wash a dish, they sleep all day.
1: Diana, they're up all night playing music.
2: Robert, we need a life of our own. There must be 20 dogs out there in that front yard, and there are 20 million fleas.
1: Okay, we'll get an apartment. Now let me meditate.
2: Oh, you want to meditate? Try this.
1: Ow! She threw the Bible at me. I didn't realize the stress our weird lifestyle had in Diana. I was too busy trying to develop my own righteousness through meditation, a strict vegetarian diet, and kundalini yoga. During the day, I'd play my saxophone on Telegraph Avenue to earn a few dollars. Then I'd play music with the band half the night. I was also making instruments, flutes and bamboo clarinets. About the time our band disintegrated, I got a job repairing musical instruments as an apprentice. I had fallen under the influence of a man who was like a guru to me.
4: I see you gave up

0: Walking, Robert. That's good.
1: A psychic told me my soul looked like Swiss cheese, and I started thinking about it. I saw that my life progressed from one cigarette to another like a slave, so I made up my mind to give it up, cold turkey.
0: It was time for your jazz group to dissolve, Rob. Everything has a season.
1: I still hope to make it big in jazz, but some other way, I guess. That's karma.
0: Jazz is bourgeois. The highest kind of music conveys spiritual truth, not animal frenzy.
1: Well, spiritual things have always intrigued me. I've been reading the Gospel of John, as you suggested, and I love it.
0: I wanted you to understand the betrayal. Close friends sometimes have to do things for the greater good, even if it hurts someone.
1: I suppose that's true.
0: I'd like to start a new music group with spiritual force. Diana won't fit in. The piano isn't part of the sound I envision. Besides, you can't travel with a piano.
1: I didn't realize how the group was alienating Diana, putting her down, pushing her away. One day, without telling anyone, she took the van and left. A few days later, she called to say she was in Yosemite. My guru coached me on how to sever the relationship before I took a bus there to see her.
2: I missed you too, Rob, but I just couldn't take it anymore.
1: Take what?
2: Don't you see what they're doing to me? I get letters telling me I'm not acceptable, signed God. Well, they treat me as if I'm not even there. I feel like I'm going crazy.
1: I'm sorry, honey. I'll make them see how important you are to me.
2: Why do you care what they think?
1: They're my friends.
2: I'm not going back there, Robert.
1: You've got to, Diana. How will it look to them, huh? You made me look like a fool.
2: I don't care how it looks. I'm going to Florida to see my parents. I need to be alone for a while. I need to think things over.
1: Well, I'll go with you as far as New Mexico. There's a rainbow gathering there. After New Mexico, Diana drove on to Florida while I caught a ride back to Berkeley. My guru friend rejected me for having reconciled with Diana. Left me a note saying, "Too bad, you lose," signed God. I was so deceived. I contemplated suicide. I spent a week in my apartment with the blinds drawn, fasting and meditating, and even calling on the name of Jesus. Hello?
3: Robert, I have some wonderful news.
1: Oh, so do I.
3: What?
1: My eyes have been opened about our gypsy friend, and I've completely severed my relationship with him.
3: Oh, thank God.
1: God had a hand in it, Diana. Yeah, I've been reading the Bible, and it showed me how deceived I was.
3: I've been reading the Bible, too. That's why I called. My sister is here, and she took me to a prayer meeting. She's born again, Rob, and now so am I. I received Christ.
1: That's great, honey. Are you coming back to California? I want us to be together.
3: Well, yes, I'll come back, but we can't live together, Rob. Now we have to get married.
1: Diana came back, and we were together again. By then, I was telling people that I was a Christian, which gave me a liberated feeling, but I was far from committed to Christ, less than halfway. I still had some strange ideas, like reincarnation. When we couldn't find a church to get married in, we knelt in our living room and said vows to each other. In the fall, we drove to Washington to pick apples, then on to Portland, where we again met up with David, the musician who had witnessed to us.
4: Tell me what's going on with you two.
2: I prayed to receive Christ, David. I'm born again. And it's just the way you described it, knowing Jesus. It's wonderful.
4: That's great, Diana. How about you, Rob?
1: I love to read what Jesus teaches in the Bible. In fact, I've even been persecuted a few times. But the church has a lot of shortcomings. Historically, they failed. I mean, look at the Crusades and the Spanish Inquisition. So I have questions. I have to decide for myself what is truth. And I think God understands that.
4: You know what I hear? You want to be knowledgeable, but you haven't humbled yourself before God.
1: His words struck me to the heart, as if I were made entirely of glass, with cracks spreading throughout my whole being. All my arguments, all my pride fell to pieces at his words. David invited us to his house the next morning to hear his wife's testimony. As they prayed for me, I felt an overwhelming presence. For the first time, I acknowledged that I was a sinner, and at that point received Jesus' complete forgiveness. I wept for what seemed like hours. Diana and I then moved to a retreat in California and married. I received Bible instruction from Messianic Jews because I wanted a greater understanding of my people.
5: How did your parents enjoy their visit here, Rob?
1: Well, they soaked up a lot of love from the people here, but they don't accept our faith.
5: At least they accept you.
1: They never did believe in God, so we had a lot of arguments. I sure understand why God calls us a stiff-necked people.
5: And yet he entrusted the gospel to us first. All part of his awesome plan to bring salvation to the world.
1: I tried to show him how the prophets foretold the coming of Christ in Isaiah chapter 53, and where Jeremiah says, "Behold, the days come, saith the Lord, that I will make a new covenant with the house of Israel and with the house of Judah." It fell on deaf ears.
5: The preaching of the cross is to them that perish foolishness, but unto us, which are saved, it is the power of God.
1: It sure is the power of God. The Lord has taken away my fears, one by one. All that anger and depression. I was always trying to be somebody, but Jesus gave me peace.
5: Notice in Ezekiel chapter 11, verses 19 and 20, he makes a promise. "And I will give them one heart, and I will put a new spirit within you, and I will take the stony heart out of their flesh, and will give them an heart of flesh, that they may walk in my statutes and keep mine ordinances and do them, and they shall be my people, and I will be their God." And that promise is fulfilled when we receive Christ. 2 Corinthians chapter 5, verse 17. "Therefore, if any man be in Christ, he is a new creature. Old things are passed away. Behold, all things are become new."
1: Diana and I spent 7 years at that retreat, and I worked as a woodwind repairman. 2 children were born to us. Then one day the Lord spoke to my heart and said, "What are you saving it all for?"
2: "What do you mean, Robert?"
1: "Well, the Lord reminded me of all the blessings he's given me. A good education, good health, a sound mind, all meant to serve him."
2: I believe that.
1: Then I felt a prompting from him that I should become a doctor.
2: Well, honey, if that's what he wants, then you should do it.
1: How can that be, Diana? We have a family to support. We better pray about this to make sure. We prayed for a year, and God opened every door. I was 32 when I started medical school, and he helped me finish, giving me such love for my work. Today, I work in a rural clinic in Soledad, treating migrant workers. I pray with my patients. My heart echoes the words of Psalm 116, verses 12 and 13. "What shall I render unto the Lord for all his benefits toward me? I will take the cup of salvation and call upon the name of the Lord."
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1: 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Unfortunately, Brother Carlo isn't around for Teen Talk today, but I'm happy to be your host and I'm looking forward to spending this live request hour with you. Let's kick it off with the song requested by Karen May Trumpo, sung by the Wildsman's Ensemble, Is It Gonna Burn?

us and I'll do my best to get it on the air. Trivia time is just around the corner, so stay tuned and be ready. Here is a beautiful song requested by Romina Olivo, God Meant It All for Good, sung by Adam and Cassie Robert. Hello, Romina.

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We're broadcasting live from our studio here at Crossroads Baptist Church. I'm your host, Jason Peralta, and our next song goes out to Lolita Rosario, sung by the Voices of Praise, "'Tis So Sweet to Trust in Jesus." Good afternoon po.

It's 18 minutes past the hour and it's currently 31 degrees. We reach a high today of 38.5 and the forecast is calling for a 93% chance of rain. Here is a song requested by Brother Ivan Salazar, Were It Not for Grace, sung by Calvin Allen.

Well, it's trivia time here on Anchor Radio. Have your companion app ready because I will be sending out today's trivia question during this next song. And don't forget, I will be awarding a special prize to the listeners who get the most answers, correct answers in a particular month. 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This month's prize is an Anchor Radio coffee mug for the top 5 listeners with the most correct answers. And here is our top 5 from our leaderboard. Karen May Trompo has 67 points, Jacqueline Delea has 65, Lolita Rosario has 58, Grace Avila has 54, and Janelle Garcia has 48. Those are our top 5. And now the first 5 listeners with the correct answers for today's question will receive 2 song credits. And here is our trivia song from Jacqueline Delea and Prudencio Ulop Sr., I'm Reminded God is Good, sung by The Assurance Trio.

Our trivia question was, how did Jesus say we should receive the kingdom of God? And the correct answer is as a little child. Congratulations to Leanne Paz, Jacqueline Daleha, Karen May Trumpo, Prudencio Ulop Sr., and Shina Mikua. You will each receive 2 song credits, which you can use to listen to your favorite songs throughout the day. And everyone who had the correct answer will receive 1 point towards our special prize for the month of May. We will have another trivia question a little later, so don't go anywhere. Here is our next song from Quincel Posadas, To Count for Jesus, sung by the Glory Bound Quartet.

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And here is All We Need, sung by Bayless Grove Baptist Church and requested this afternoon by the Dorm Girls.

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This is the Lab Request Hour and I'm your host, Jason Peralta. Next song is sent in by Shina Mikuwa, Midnight Cry, sung by Golden State Baptist College. Good afternoon po.

It's trivia time once again here on Anchor Radio or the Neta. Get those companion apps ready because I'll be sending out today's trivia question during our next song. And don't forget that we have a bonus contest going on during our trivia time each month. Along with our regular trivia awards, we will be keeping a monthly total of your correct answers even if you don't win during a particular trivia time. This month's award will go to the top 5 people with the most correct answers. Now, for this hour's trivia question, the first 5 listeners with the correct answers will receive 2 song credits, and the third person who answers correctly will also receive a 10 peso voucher to our school canteen here at CBC. And our trivia song goes out to Darlene May, Lord Send Me Anywhere, sung by Valerie Nice.

Our trivia question was, how did Judas betray Christ? And the correct answer is by giving him a kiss. Congratulations to Lolita Rosario. You were the third person with the correct answer. And you win a 10 peso voucher to our school canteen. And the remaining listeners with the correct answer were Lei Ann Paz, John Chua Shinamikua, and Karin May Trompo. You will each receive 2 song credits which you can use to listen to your favorite songs. And everyone who had the correct answer will receive 1 point towards our special prize for the month of May. And here is He's Been Good and He's Been There, sung by Hiles Anderson College, requested this afternoon by Jemima Garcia.

It's 52 minutes past the hour and you're still tuned in to Anchor Radio or the Neta. Let's see what's coming up on calendar at Crossroads Baptist Church. Father's Day is June 21 and we will be honoring all our fathers at CBC. 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So bring your dad, tatay, papa to church on Father's Day, June 21. And here is all of this sung by Alvericus and requested this afternoon by Marina Simone.

We've come to the end of another live listeners request hour here on Anchor Radio or the Neta. Thank you for joining me for today's broadcast. I'll queue up the rest of your songs so you can listen throughout the rest of the afternoon. 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And once again, I'm your host, Jason Peralta, reminding you that God is good all the time, and all the time, God is good. Have a great evening, everyone, and may God bless you all.

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In the summer, it's too hot. And in the winter, it's too cold. In the springtime, when the weather's just right, you find someplace else to go. Well, it's up to the mountains or down to the beach or to visit some old friend. Or just stay home and kind of relax and hope some of the kinfolks drop in. Well, the church bench is there too hard, and that choir sings way too loud. Boy, you know how nervous you get when you're sitting in a great big crowd. Well, the doctor told you now you better watch them crowds. They'll set you back. But you go to that old ball game because you say it helps you to relax. Well, a headache Sunday morning and a backache Sunday night. But by work time Monday morning, well, you're feeling quite all right. While one of the children has a cold, pneumonia, do you suppose? While the whole family had to stay home just to blow that poor

Well, the preacher, he's too young, and maybe he's too old. The sermons, they're not hard enough, and maybe they're too bold. His voice is much too quiet-like. Sometimes he gets too loud. He needs to have more dignity, or else he's way too proud. Well, the sermons, they're too long, and maybe they're too short. You ought to teach and gently wave his hand instead of stomp and snort. Well, that preacher we've got must be the world's most stuck-up man. Well, one of the ladies told me the other day,

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0: Did you know science can't prove a universal negative? Science can't prove there's no sea monsters. And you'd think if it can't prove there's no sea monsters, no one would say science can prove there is no God. Boy, science is pretty limited. It can't make universal negatives, but that's not all. Science cannot make moral judgments. Science can give us nuclear power, but it cannot determine if it's good or bad. Science can give us the internet, but it cannot determine if it's good or bad. Science can't make moral judgments. God can. Did you know something else? Science is changing. Columbus had trouble financing his voyage of going west to arrive at east because it was believed the earth was flat. Did you ever thank God for pepper? Columbus was trying to find a shorter way to get to the east so he could get pepper. People really liked it. Marco Polo had a hard time bringing it back on foot all the way from China. So that gave Columbus the incentive to get a ship and try to find it. Boy, maybe you ought to thank God that science is changing, and he's not.
1: This is Pete Cowling.

You have your Bible, turn with us now. I read some chapters in the book of Proverbs, in the book of Luke, and so in the 18th chapter, I believe I'll preach a message tonight on the key, the K-E-Y, the key to real revival. Now, this thing is going to cross the grain of the flesh. It'll cross the grain in my flesh. This is my biggest enemy, because the opposite of the great spiritual characteristic that I'm going to preach on tonight, the opposite is what ruins men. It's ruined our nation. It'll ruin a home. It'll ruin a church. It'll ruin a preacher real quick. So tonight I come to a very serious subject, and I want you to listen carefully. So I'm going to call your attention to the book of Luke, chapter 18, and I'm going to begin reading at verse 10. We'll start with verse 9. And he spake this parable unto certain which trusted in themselves. It's a bad place to trust, isn't it? You know, one of the greatest blessings that ever came to me is when I lost all confidence in me and declared bankruptcy publicly. I mean, it's just the truth. I don't have any more confidence in me than I do in you, and I don't have a lick in you. You'd say, you're making me mad. No, I'm in too good humor for you to get mad. I'll never get mad at you. I never will. Get mad at the devil in you. And if you don't do to suit me, I won't blame you. I'll just blame the devil. We'll get after him. And I don't have any selfish axe to grind. I'm not here to represent my group or your group or anybody. It just represent the Lord and the Bible and let him tell. And so here's a man. He said, he spake a parable. Some trusted in themselves that they were righteous and despised others. Two men went up into the temple to pray. One a Pharisee, the other a publican. Now both of them went to the same place. They went up into the temple. The Pharisee stood and prayed thus with himself. God, I thank thee that I'm not as other men are, extortioners, unjust, adulterers, or even as this publican. I fast twice in the week. I give tithes of all that I possess. And I'm not against either one of those. You'd lose your congregation, or at least throw a chill over the congregation if you preached on fasting. But it's a tremendous doctrine. It's Mother Nature's way. You know, I got me a message. The Lord gave me a new subject. You know the name of it? Shut your mouth. Have you ever heard anybody say, well, you just shut your big mouth? You know who says that? You better pay attention, Mother Nature. When you get clogged up and filled up and congested up and colds come and sore throats come, Mother Nature goes up and coats your two taste buds and said, shut your big mouth. But you'd say, I'm not going to do it. She said, all right, I'll have a hard time repairing you too. That's exactly what fasting is. When God says fast, he says, shut your big mouth. Just quit eating. Water and fasting are the two greatest healers in the world today. And both of them are neglected. But he's talking about, he said, I fast twice a week. I'm for fasting. I think it's impossible for a man to stay well or woman without fasting. You've got to give Mother Nature an opportunity to clean house. She's got to make some necessary repairs. She's a wonderful mother. And she's on the inside, and that's God's built-in repair kit. But you see, we've gotten away from it. We laugh at it. We say, well, I'd rather feast than fast. That's the flesh for you. And so he said, I fast twice a week. Nothing wrong with that. I give tithes of all that I possess. Nothing wrong with that if he doesn't stop there. But when a man just gives 10% of his income and feels like he's done God a great favor, and feels like he ought to be recognized for it, that old boy will turn out to be a Pharisee every time. 10% will make anybody a Pharisee if you feel like that's the end of your obligation. When you stop right there and say, now, Lord, you got yours, leave mine alone. I'll give you 10%, I'm keeping 90%. The man makes $100,000 a year, he flips 10% to God, which is $10,000. $90,000 he keeps for his little old houseboats and his little old trailers and all of his tinker toys and all of his junk, and he feels like, and the church recognizes him because he gave $10,000, make a Pharisee and a hypocrite out of him every time. You've never learned to give until you recognize God owns it all, every bit of it. You've never learned to live. I feel sorry for people because they become neurotic. They get selfish, and they begin to squirm, and then they begin to worry about 10 years before they die because they can't spend it all before they leave.
I know I've gone to the hospital and I've heard them bawl. I've heard them just like yearlings with branding irons on them. And they said, oh, Brother Olaf, I've worked hard all my life and I'm fixing to die. My heart's gone and I've got money that I worked for and I can't spend it. Oh, no need to tell him to give it away because that'd kill him instantly. I didn't want to be responsible for his murder. No. I tell you, this is a selfish world we live in. That's the reason it's miserable and unhappy. I never did really, and I say this not to brag, because only the grace of God teaches you this. I can't teach it. You'll never get it. You'll never receive it from a man. Jesus said, Simon Peter, blessed art thou. Flesh and blood didn't give this to you. But my Father who is in heaven, he revealed this to you. God has to tell you some things you need to know. I can't. I'll just be a spokesman, but you'll have to receive them. But listen, it was a glorious day for this little preacher that had nothing to start with anyhow. And I want to wind up, so far as worldly goods, with as much as I started out with. I want it all to be busy. Whatever God gives me, I want it to be busy for him. Because I can't take it with me, and I'm afraid to trust those to come along behind me. I got two girls, but I plan to leave them something besides money. And the sorriest thing you'll ever leave your children is money. I'm not preaching on it tonight. I'm just simply saying, I associate money with living. And my policy is to be given while you're living, you'll be unknowing where it's going. God's people ought to be wise as serpents and harmless as doves. And I'd never leave my children a worldly inheritance, never. I want them to live by faith like God's taught me to live. I got to reading the book of Proverbs last night. It's a blessing to me where he said, you're to leave your children's children an inheritance. Did you get that? Your children, now that's your grandchildren. I know that's not money because your kids had spent it all in their day before the grandchildren came. So you see, I know, so it could only be what Paul talked to Timothy about in Lois and Eunice, the grandmother and the mother, when he said, and I'm constrained in thee also, the faith that they had will be in you. You better transfer some real faith in God to your grandchildren. That's what I'm talking about. All right. He said, and the publican, standing afar off, would not lift up so much as his eyes unto heaven, but smote upon his breast, saying, God, be merciful to me, a sinner. I tell you, this man went out to his house justified rather than the other. For everyone that exalteth himself shall be abased, and he that humbleth himself, look out, he that humbleth himself. Oh, I tell you, I hear a lot of praying in the church. Lord, humble us. Bible said, humble yourself. James said, humble yourself. Peter said, humble yourself. You'll be exalted. Humble yourself under the mighty hand of God, and he'll lift you up. Humble yourself. Now, a lost man cannot humble himself, but a Christian can. A Christian ought to humble himself. And so he said, and they brought unto him also infants that he should touch them. But when his disciples saw it, they rebuked them, brought little children. But Jesus called them unto him and said, suffer little children, permit little children to come unto me and forbid them not. For of such is the kingdom of God. Verily I say unto you, whosoever shall not receive the kingdom of God as a little child shall in no wise enter therein. And a certain ruler asked him, saying, good master, what shall I do to inherit eternal life? What shall I do? I'm ready to do it. And of course, Jesus said, all right. He said, in the first place, he said, why do you call me good? There's none good but God, and that's none good save one, that's God. Then he said, you know the commandments, stay with the book. If you want to be saved, stay with the book. If you want to be born again, stay with the book. If you want to have assurance of salvation, stay with the book. There's only one book that'll give you all of that, and that's this book right here, the Word of God. If you're in doubt about your salvation, if you come this week, it'll be cleared up before we ever close the meeting, because we'll preach enough of the plan of salvation every day. Now then, I want to give you one other great text, probably the greatest text in the entire Bible on the matter that I'm going to preach tonight, and the great, wonderful, sweet spiritual doctrine. Turn with me, please, to the book of Philippians, chapter 2. Philippians chapter 2, verse 3 said, let nothing be done through strife or vainglory. Verse 3, chapter 2, Philippians, let nothing be done through strife or vainglory, but in lowliness of mind let each esteem other better than themselves. Look not every man on his own things, but every man also on the things of others. Isn't it strange? Whatever the Bible says, we just do the opposite. I mean, just do the opposite. Most things are done through vainglory.
And most of us are looking on our own things and not on the things of others, unless we look on their things to covet them and to lust after them. And yet God tells us, whatever the Bible says, that's what the world will not do. The world will do just opposite from what... Now, the Bible said, lay not up for yourselves treasures on earth. That's where the people are laying them up. That's where they're laying them up. He said, where moth and rust doth corrupt, these break through and steal, but man will do the opposite of what God tells him to do. Verse 5, let this mind be in you, which was also in Christ Jesus. Now then, I'm laying on the couch. I'm visiting the psychiatrist, and here it is right here. And this is the psychiatrist that everybody needs. If I've got any wisdom at all, God gave it to me. And I'm going to promise you something. God gave me enough wisdom to live by faith, and he gave me enough to tell it to you. If you want to live by faith, you can. And you'll be responsible. When I get in that plane and pull out, listen, you're going to be responsible to God to live like I've preached from here on. And that's exactly what you all want. Because if we preach and show you a better way and show you how you can live without fear, where you can live even without sickness and without being worried to death and having nervous breakdowns, and you don't have to have cancer, and I don't have any little pet subjects. I'm just going to preach what the Bible says about it. And I believe that people are hungry to know these simple things, and they're so simple the smart alecks miss it. And God makes all of his truth so simple. John 3:16 is so simple and so sweet. Romans 10:9-10, so wonderful about the plan of salvation. Acts 16:31-32 tells people how to be saved. That old jailer came, he's the last one to get saved in the jail, wasn't he? All the rest of them already got born again because they all showed up. Didn't any of them try to get away? Nobody running through the bushes, and they just stayed right there, Brother Paul. And he said, what must I do, sirs? And I tell you what, I've always thought that it was just Paul and Silas when they said, sirs, what must I do to be saved? And he might just address those two men, but I think everybody in that had been saved said, believe on the Lord Jesus Christ. Whole shooting match, I do. Because they'd been saved, and God had witnessed to them through Paul and Silas. Now notice, that let this mind be in you which was also in Christ Jesus. Now I want to ask you a question. Do you believe that the mind of Christ would settle your mental difficulties? And I realize that when I speak to a congregation like this, there are men and women in here, you've had your upsets and downfalls, you've been disturbed, and you've had people to say, well, what you need is to go to a psychiatrist. And the doctor said, maybe you need to go find a consultant or a psychologist or somebody. Now, let me ask you one question. When he said, let this mind be in you, which was also in Christ Jesus. Now, he didn't say make it. He said let it. Now, I'm going to ask you a question, and I'll certainly develop this later on in the meeting. What is the mind of Christ? The Bible said, thou wilt keep him in perfect peace whose mind is stayed on thee because he trusteth in thee. Flying along, I was either by the side or in head or somewhere by five cyclones. And I can just see those two little wings. And that seven-place, single-engine Cessna, I mean, I could just see that no part of my plane would have stood a cyclone. You'd say, Brother Olof, what kept you from going berserk? The mind of Christ and the peace of Christ. I was on business for the King. And I constantly reminded my great Heavenly Father, Lord, this plane's sure getting rough. I thank you for the seatbelt, because I'd have been at the top of the plane half of the time. I didn't look around too much, but I heard my ice boxes dancing jigs all over the back. And my food was quite shook up before I got through with the trip. And I'd waded off in it, but I wished I hadn't left, but I wanted to be here. I have a real conviction about keeping a schedule of preaching engagement. But now... He said, I will keep him in perfect peace whose mind is stayed on thee because he trusteth in thee. And I didn't have any ulcers gnawing on ulcers while I was flying alone. I mean, God was blessing and

Marvelous. They could have been looking for me somewhere and had a hard time ever finding me. But I said, you knew where I was, and I'm glad you had me on your radar screen and guided me safely up the river. My, how precious is the Lord. Listen, a lot of the things you're worried about tonight is caused by your doubt and unbelief and just plain ugly sin. Now, if you get right with the Lord, you won't have much to worry about from here on. I mean, God takes care of all His children. Do you know that? I never saw. And I tell you, I've been in this rescue, the perishing business, for so many years. And I mean, it's the biggest business, sweetest business, most wonderful business in all the world. But I'll tell you, when I got out of that plane and walked up in front of the men's dormitory and saw that car sitting there with two ladies in the front and one in the back, I looked in the back seat, and I want you to know I saw the fulfillment of that verse I read last night. The wages of sin is death, and the way of the transgressor is hard. I looked in the back seat, and I saw an old woman, 64 years old. She looked like she's 84. I saw broken bones, and I saw sores that big around. Elbows, her knees, her legs, the calves of her legs. I saw not one place but what it was bruised. Arms and face, she'd been drunk for two solid weeks. Had a cigarette in one hand, which I hate as much as I hate liquor, or marijuana, or morphine, or anything else that people take. And I got good news for you, buddy. Well, and you, dear sisters, you don't have to smoke after the night. If you call on the Lord, it'll be gone. And don't come down here and ask me now, will you pray with me over my cigarettes? Not until after you get rid of them, I won't. If you got any in your purse or and got any at home, I mean, just say now, Brother Olaf, I'm going to get rid of every one of them, say, tonight. I'm not going to taper off. I hear people say, well, I just keep two or three here in my pocket to prove, you know. Well, that's of the devil. I mean, I just soon keep a couple of rattlesnakes in that set. I don't think they'll bite me. I'm proved to you they won't bite me. Oh, no, I kill them because I chop their heads off here. Yes. And so I'm just simply saying, if you're all tied up on habits like that, we're going to help you. We got good news for you. You don't have to have defeat all the time. You ladies don't. Well, you're too nice for that. I've got more confidence in you than that. You men, why, listen, you need to be your wife's husband on down the road. And you need to be the daddy of your little children. They don't need to swap daddies. You don't need to die. You just better hang around here. You're not going to do it if you invite cancer in. Oh, listen, God's got a wonderful message for us if we'd believe it. So He said, Thou wilt keep him in perfect peace whose mind is stayed on Thee, because he trusteth in Thee. And you know what the mind of Christ is? It's the Bible. Oh, yes. That's where I found the mind of Christ, Brother Pastor. Found it right in the Bible. Old fellow's preaching that one night, and that got me saved. And I kindly thought, well, man, that must be the right one. And sure enough, it wasn't very long till he's preaching out of it again. Another little preacher, a little crippled preacher. And he got preaching out of it, and God spoke to my poor little old ragged life and said, you know what I want you to do? Scared me to even think about it. He said, I want you to go preach that book. And I couldn't even quote John 3:16, tell his home address. I knew nothing about the Bible. Can you imagine calling anybody sick, pimple-headed, ignorant, uncultured, unlearned, and never had hardly been out of my county, and God called me to preach His wonderful word? Had to be all of grace, didn't it? Had to call me by His grace, that's all. I wasn't worthy, so He just counted me worthy. He's got a wonderful accounting system, hasn't he? Yeah, I tell you, he always keeps his books straight, and he sure knows where to put your name, too. And once he puts it in there, it's wonderful the way he keeps it. Yes, it is. How precious is our Savior. But the Lord began, and he was preaching out of the same book, And then for 36 years now, I've been preaching out of the same kind, and it's just so late to change. And I don't believe I will. So whatever I found, ever longing in my heart, ever need in my soul, and ever need anybody I've ever brought to me, has been met right out of this book right here. And so I just recommend to you that you accept the mind of Christ. Now, what did he say? Let this mind be in you, which was also in Christ Jesus, who being in the form of God, thought it not robbery to be equal with God, but made himself of no reputation, and took upon him the form of a servant, and was made in the likeness of men, and being found in fashion as a man, he humbled himself. He humbled himself. I tell you, if my shoes were not tied, I'd feel like kicking them off. He humbled himself. Can you think of a man as great as Jesus? Stood on the ledge of nowhere and flung

0: bulbs into being, stars into sockets, and told the great ball of fire 93 million miles from where I stand, somebody said, that's been lighting this old world and shows no signs of decay or weakening. And the old moon got out on and regulated the tide, which is the type of the church. And the church is to regulate the tide. One reason the tide's so low, the church pretty low. Oh, yes. Now, I don't, if you're unsaved and outside the church, you keep your mouth shut because I'm in the church and I can criticize it. But let's don't make any loopholes. Let's just realize, dear friends, that the church has lowered her standards. And she's not as pure and as clean and as white as she used to be. And I notice where these colleges are beginning to let dancing come in now. They've already said, the Board of Trustees have already said, now we're going to have the social dances and we're going to sponsor them right here on our campus so our young people can be looked after. That's a sad day for Baptist boys. Just put it down. When I was called a priest 36 years ago, there wasn't a born-again, spirit-filled, old-fashioned Bible-preaching Baptist preacher anywhere that I mean would have stood up on his hind legs and fought, I mean, up to the hot nose of damnation over that issue. But you see, we've drifted. We've drifted. Whether you agree with me or not don't make a lot of difference to me because I know I'm right. If I didn't, I wouldn't preach it. I'd be scared to preach anything I was in doubt about. Heard a man preaching on confidence in God. Confidence in God. And he's preaching. And he said, you know, he said, I don't doubt it because I know too much about it. Reading a lot of you doubt it, you don't know much about it. And if you don't know much about it, you'll never be able to shout it. Being found in fashion as a man, he humbled himself and became obedient unto death, even the death of the cross. Wherefore God also hath highly exalted him, given him a name which is above every name, that at the name of Jesus every knee should bow, things in heaven and things in earth and things under the earth, that every tongue should confess that Jesus Christ is Lord, to the glory of God the Father. Now then, that old-fashioned text that gives the key to revival and God's answer to our precious need tonight. If my people who are called by my name shall humble themselves, that's the key to revival right there. God never blesses a proud people because pride goeth before destruction and a haughty spirit before a fall. Most of us are eaten up with a malignancy called pride. That's the reason God will not bless us. Oh, somehow, to be like him who humbled himself and became obedient unto death, even the death of the cross. And dear friend, he said, if my people who are called by my name shall humble themselves and pray and seek my face, turn from their wicked ways, then turn the rest over to me.
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2: Thank you for joining us today for the Family Altar Program with Lester Roloff. The roots of our ministry are found under the revival tent with sawdust floors, where the old-time preaching of the gospel brought many to the altar. Evangelist Lester Roloff recognized the potential of radio to proclaim the salvation message to as many people as possible. He established the Family Altar Program in 1944. The Roloff Evangelistic Enterprises continues today to minister with the heart of the founder to reach the lost with the message that Christ is the answer. Psalm 78:6-7 challenges us that the generation to come might know them, even the children which should be born, who should arise and declare them to their children, that they might set their hope in God and not forget the works of God, but keep his commandments. Today, we are building on this godly heritage to reach our nation for Jesus Christ. 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

There is power in the name of Jesus Christ, and there's power in this song that exalts His wonderful name. God used this song to save the life of one of His missionaries. E.P. Scott, a pioneer missionary to India, told of a day when he found himself face to face with a band of hostile natives, spears in hand and ready to take his life. Acting upon a strange impression that no doubt came from God, the missionary took out his violin and began to play and sing this song. In the midst of the song, he watched in amazement as the natives lowered their spears and many began to weep. This miracle happened as he sang the third verse of this beloved hymn. Let every kindred, every tribe on this terrestrial ball, to him all

0: chapter 12. Now about that time Herod the king stretched forth his hands to vex certain of the church. And he killed James the brother of John with the sword. And because he saw it pleased the Jews, he proceeded further to take Peter also. Then were the days of unleavened bread. And when he had apprehended him, he put him in prison, and delivered him to four quaternions of soldiers to keep him, intending after Easter to bring him forth to the people. Peter therefore was kept in prison, but prayer was made without ceasing of the church unto God for him. And when Herod would have brought him forth, the same night Peter was sleeping between two soldiers, bound with two chains, and the keepers before the door kept the prison. And behold, the angel of the Lord came upon him, and a light shined in the prison. And he smote Peter on the side and raised him up, saying, Arise up quickly. And his chains fell off from his hands. And the angel said unto him, Gird thyself and bind on thy sandals. And so he did. And he saith unto him, Cast thy garment about thee, and follow me. And he went out and followed him, and wist not that it was true which was done by the angel, but thought he saw a vision. When they were past the first and the second ward, they came unto the iron gate that leadeth unto the city, which opened to them of his own accord. And they went out and passed on through one street, and forthwith the angel departed from him. And when Peter was come to himself, he said, Now I know of a surety that the Lord hath sent his angel, and hath delivered me out of the hand of Herod, and from all the expectation of the people of the Jews. And when he had considered the thing, he came to the house of Mary, the mother of John, whose surname was Mark, where many were gathered together praying. And as Peter knocked at the door of the gate, a damsel came to hearken, named Rhoda. And when she knew Peter's voice, she opened not the gate for gladness, but ran in and told how Peter stood before the gate. And they said unto her, Thou art mad. But she constantly affirmed that it was even so. Then said they, It is his angel. But Peter continued knocking. And when they had opened the door and saw him, they were astonished. But he, beckoning unto them with the hand to hold their peace, declared unto them how the Lord had brought him out of the prison. And he said, Go show these things unto James and to the brethren. And he departed and went into another place. Now as soon as it was day, there was no small stir among the soldiers what was become of Peter. And when Herod had sought for him and found him not, he examined the keepers and commanded that they should be put to death. And he went down from Judea to Caesarea, and there abode. And Herod was highly displeased with them of Tyre and Zidon. But they came with one accord to him, and having made Blastus the king's chamberlain their friend, desired peace, because their country was nourished by the king's country. And upon a set day Herod, arrayed in royal apparel, sat upon his throne, and made an oration unto them. And the people gave a shout, saying, It is the voice of a god, and not of a man. And immediately the angel of the Lord smote him, because he gave not God the glory, and he was eaten of worms, and gave up the ghost. But the word of God grew and multiplied. And Barnabas and Saul returned from Jerusalem when they had fulfilled their ministry, and took with them John, whose surname was Mark.
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1: 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I hope you're having a good day. 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

Chapter 12. Then Jesus, 6 days before the Passover, came to Bethany, where Lazarus was, which had been dead, whom he raised from the dead. There they made him a supper, and Martha served, but Lazarus was one of them that sat at the table with him. Then took Mary a pound of

0: ointment of spikenard, very costly, and anointed the feet of Jesus, and wiped his feet with her hair. And the house was filled with the odor of the ointment. Then saith one of his disciples, Judas Iscariot, Simon's son, which should betray him, Why was not this ointment sold for 300 pence and given to the poor? This he said, not that he cared for the poor, but because he was a thief, and had the bag, and bare what was put therein. Then said Jesus, Let her alone. Against the day of my burying hath she kept this. For the poor always ye have with you, but me ye have not always. Much people of the Jews therefore knew that he was there, and they came not for Jesus' sake only, but that they might see Lazarus also, whom he had raised from the dead. But the chief priests consulted that they might put Lazarus also to death, because that by reason of him many of the Jews went away and believed on Jesus. On the next day, much people that were come to the feast, when they heard that Jesus was coming to Jerusalem, took branches of palm trees, and went forth to meet him, and cried, Hosanna! Blessed is the King of Israel that cometh in the name of the Lord! And Jesus, when he had found a young ass, sat thereon, as it is written, Fear not, daughter of Zion, behold, thy king cometh sitting on an ass's colt. These things understood not his disciples at the first. But when Jesus was glorified, then remembered they that these things were written of him, and that they had done these things unto him. The people therefore that was with him when he called Lazarus out of his grave and raised him from the dead bear record. For this cause the people also met him, for that they heard that he had done this miracle. The Pharisees therefore said among themselves, Perceive ye how ye prevail nothing? Behold, the world is gone after him. And there were certain Greeks among them that came up to worship at the feast. The same came therefore to Philip, which was of Bethsaida of Galilee, and desired him, saying, Sir, we would see Jesus. Philip cometh and telleth Andrew, and again Andrew and Philip tell Jesus. And Jesus answered them, saying, The hour is come that the Son of Man should be glorified. Verily, verily, I say unto you, except a corn of wheat fall into the ground and die, it abideth alone. But if it die, it bringeth forth much fruit. He that loveth his life shall lose it, and he that hateth his life in this world shall keep it unto life eternal. If any man serve me, let him follow me, and where I am, there shall also my servant be. If any man serve me, him will my Father honor. Now is my soul troubled, and what shall I say? Father, save me from this hour. But for this cause came I unto this hour. Father, glorify thy name. Then came there a voice from heaven, saying, I have both glorified it, and will glorify it again. The people therefore that stood by and heard it, said that it thundered. Others said, An angel spake to him. Jesus answered and said, This voice came not because of me, but for your sakes. Now is the judgment of this world. Now shall the prince of this world be cast out. And I, if I be lifted up from the earth, will draw all men unto me. This he said, signifying what death he should die. The people answered him, We have heard out of the law that Christ abideth forever. And how sayest thou, The Son of Man must be lifted up? Who is this Son of Man? Then Jesus said unto them, Yet a little while is the light with you. Walk while ye have the light, lest darkness come upon you. For he that walketh in darkness knoweth not whither he goeth. While ye have light, believe in the light, that ye may be the children of light. These things spake Jesus, and departed, and did hide himself from them. But though he had done so many miracles before them, yet they believed not on him. That the saying of Esaias the prophet might be fulfilled, which he spake, Lord, who hath believed our report, and to whom hath the arm of the Lord been revealed? Therefore they could not believe, because that Esaias said again, He hath blinded their eyes, and hardened their heart, that they should not see with their eyes, nor understand with their heart, and be converted, and I should heal them. These things said Esaias, when he saw his glory, and spake of him. Nevertheless, among the chief rulers also many believed on him, But because of the Pharisees they did not confess him, lest they should be put out of the synagogue. For they loved the praise of men more than the praise of God. Jesus cried and said, He that believeth on me believeth not on me, but on him that sent me. And he that seeth me seeth him that sent me. I am come a light into the world, that whosoever believeth on me should not abide in darkness. And if any man hear my words and believe not, I judge him not. For I came not to judge the world, but to save the world. He that rejecteth me and receiveth not my words hath one that judgeth him. The word that I have spoken, the same shall judge him in the last day. For I have not spoken of myself, but the Father which sent me, he gave me a commandment what I should say and what I should speak. And I know that his commandment is life everlasting. Whatsoever I speak, therefore, even as the Father said unto me, so I speak.
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How do you do? Some people see things that are and ask why. Others dream of things that never were and ask why not. Well, the man in this story falls into the latter category. Although he struggled as a youth, he discovered the secret of success when his heart and mind and life were unchanged.

From the crossroads of the world, this is Unshackled, true life stories dramatized and produced in Chicago by Pacific Garden Mission. When families have disowned or rejected them, when they've lost their

0: jobs in their way, where do they go? Well, in Chicago, these unfortunate ones can go to Pacific Garden Mission. There, thanks to financial gifts from people who care, they receive nourishing meals, fresh clothing, and a safe place to sleep. Classes and counseling, these things improve their lives. But the goal at the mission is to change their lives by transforming their souls. And that happens when they meet the one who gave his all for them. And that meeting is what this program celebrates. And now for broadcast around the earth, here's program number 2982 in the series Unshackled, the program that makes you face yourself and think.
1: Soldier, that's a powerful testimony you gave.
2: Thank you, sir.
1: Now, I've never seen that many men go forward to confess their sins in this place.
2: That's what the stockade commander said too, sir.
1: You're in my Bible study, aren't you?
2: Yes, sir. And the scripture memorization class. I love God's word.
1: Now, I've been looking for someone with that kind of commitment to be a clerk in my office, to witness to co-workers and friends. How'd you like to work in the post controller's office?
2: Sounds good to me, sir.
1: Well, I'll arrange a transfer.
2: You wanted to see me, sir?
1: At ease, soldier. Sit down. You're a hard worker, Harold, but I could see you struggling with your duties as clerk. Now I know why.
2: You have the results back from the tests I took at the education office, sir?
1: Right here. Harold, you're reading at third grade level.
0: Last week we heard how the young man in our story daydreamed instead of learning in school. And he was passed from grade to grade until he quit at age 16. In this conclusion of his story, we'll hear of Harold Whitmer's remarkable audacity and achievements. This is his true testimony right now on Unshackled.
3: After hearing the gospel at age 17, I gave my life to Christ, but I couldn't read the Bible. Then at church one night, the girl next to me realized I couldn't read and offered to teach me. Faye was a senior in high school, so we met at her home, and she began to break words into syllables for me.
4: Go ahead, read what you can.
2: For God so loved the world that he gave his only
4: Okay, let's break that word into syllables. Begotten.
2: Begotten son that
4: Whosoever, four syllables.
2: Whosoever
4: Three syllables. Believeth.
2: Believeth in him.
4: Should.
2: Should. Not
4: perish,
2: but have everlasting life.
4: Oh, you're getting it.
2: I recognize that verse. The pastor preached it the night I got saved.
4: That's John chapter 3, verse 16.
2: I feel so stupid. I should have paid attention in school.
4: You weren't motivated then, Harold. Now you are.
3: Was I ever motivated? I joined the youth group at the church and took every bit of what I learned to others, telling them what Jesus had done for me. One Saturday, walking through the park, I came upon a drunk lying on a park bench.
2: Hey, how you doing?
5: Trying to sleep. You got anything to drink?
2: Better than that, I have good news. Anybody ever told you about Jesus?
5: Jesus? Yeah, I heard about him when I was a kid.
2: Well, listen, he'll change your life, mister. He sure changed mine.
5: Yeah, how?
2: He gives you

0: One night, I looked at the heavens and said, God, if you're there, I'd really like to know you.
1: Did God speak to you?
0: In his own time, in his own way. I kept driving by this church on the way to work, and somehow I knew the answer was there.
1: Yeah?
0: So one night, on my

0: Is this for real?
1: It's for real, and it's for everyone. I memorized the promise. It says, "For God so loved the world that he gave his only begotten Son, that whosoever believeth in him should not perish, but have everlasting life."
0: You really believe this?
1: I never would have talked to a stranger like this before, but I want the whole world to know about Jesus.
0: How can I have what you have?
1: Come to church on Sunday night, corner of Pine and Maple. I'll meet you there.
2: He came to church, and when the invitation was given, he went to the altar as I had done and professed faith in Christ. I wanted to preach to everyone after that, and I did. The youth group held street meetings where we gave our testimonies. Faye and I talked about it on the way home.
3: You're very bold about telling people about Jesus, Harold.
1: Everyone should be.
3: I have a 30-minute radio program for young people.
1: You do?
3: Yes, and we sing and give testimonies about the Lord's work in our lives. How would you like to give your testimony on it next week?
1: I'd love to, as long as I don't have to read.
3: You don't have to read. Just tell what Jesus did for you.
1: Great. And how would you like to have a soda with me before you go back home?
2: I worked at a sewing factory, delivering cloth to 1,000 women who sewed nightwear. When they asked me why I was so happy, I told them. I also told the guys who worked with me, and the general manager, too.
4: So that's why your face is all aglow.
1: It is?
4: Yes, I saw you talking with the guys at lunchtime, and your face was beaming.
1: Well, they asked me what was so different about me, so I told them. I mean, even my language is clean now, Mrs. Schenberger.
4: Well, that's wonderful, Harold.
1: And I'm giving my testimony on the radio this weekend.
4: Oh, really?
1: Yes. A girl at church has a 30-minute program of music and testimonies, and she asked me to speak.
4: Say, that'll be good experience for public speaking.
1: I owe it all to Jesus. I mean, I just can't say enough about him. He sure made a difference in my life.
2: My boss asked me to share my testimony with the administrative staff and later with the rest of the employees. She would continue to help me in ministry throughout her life. Faye became my girlfriend, but she also faithfully tutored me in reading. Nearly a year passed.
3: Harold, I won't be able to help you after September. I'm going to college in Minneapolis.
1: I know, and I'll miss you so much.
3: Oh, I'll miss you too. But we can write letters.
1: And you can correct my mistakes.
3: Sure, why not?
1: I'll never be able to go to Bible college, Faye. I haven't even been to high school.
3: Oh, don't give up, Harold. You're very intelligent, and the Lord will help you.
1: I want to be in full-time ministry so bad.
3: Well, let's get to work. Read this.
1: But seek ye first the kingdom of God and his righteousness, and all these things shall be added unto you.
3: That's great, Harold. But seek ye first the kingdom of God and his righteousness, and all these things shall be added unto you.
2: I was in turmoil. Faye was preparing to leave, and she was not only my girlfriend, but my reading teacher as well. How would I get an education? Then I overheard some fellows talking about how they got their education through the military service, so I joined the Army. The time came for Faye and I to say goodbye.
3: I have something for you to read while you're in the Army, Harold.
1: A Bible! Thank you, Faye. This is wonderful.

0: See? Already you can read better.
1: Thanks to you and the Lord.
0: Now, where do you go for basic training?
1: Fort Dix, New Jersey. I wrote Faye, and she corrected my grammar and spelling. After basic training, I volunteered for airborne school and went to Fort Campbell, Kentucky. As I jumped from the 34-foot tower, I cried to God, "Must I go through all this just to be a minister?" I joined a Bible study and scripture memorization group, and one night I gave my testimony at the post stockade. These scriptures are from Romans chapter 10 in the Bible, verses 9 and 10. That if thou shalt confess with thy mouth the Lord Jesus, and shalt believe in thine heart that God hath raised him from the dead, thou shalt be saved.
2: That's right.
1: For with the heart man believeth unto righteousness, and with the mouth confession is made unto salvation.
2: Absolutely.
1: How can a person believe? In John chapter 3, we find a man who was trying to believe, but he just didn't understand. Jesus said, "Except a man be born again, he cannot see the kingdom of God."
2: Praise the Lord.
1: You can be born again right here in this post-stockade. If you repent of your sins and confess them to God, he will forgive you and cleanse you as though you had never sinned. Come forward now and give your life to Jesus. Standing in the back of the room was a colonel, and he came to me after the service and asked me to work for him as a clerk. I did, and one day he asked me to bring him some important papers.
3: "Read them to me, Harold."
1: "Sir, I can't read."
3: "What?"
1: "No, sir. In school, they just passed me from grade to grade. I quit in the eighth grade."
3: "Well, we're going to change that. Let's get you enrolled in the adult education program. Classes are at night, so they won't interfere with your duties."
1: "I'd love that, Colonel."
3: "And keep memorizing scripture. God will honor that."
1: They tested me, and that's when I learned I was reading at the third grade level. But this was the opportunity for which I hungered. My goal was to finish high school before Faye finished college. The colonel was active in a Christian businessmen's group, and he paid my way to various places so I could give my testimony. One of those trips took me to Chicago, where I toured Pacific Garden Mission and their Christian Servicemen Center. Superintendent Harry Saulnier took an interest in me, and our relationship continued throughout his life. He taught me many invaluable lessons that increased my faith in God and my personal commitment to his plans for my life. In May 1958, I went to Faye's graduation from college.
0: "Oh, Harold, it's so good to see you again."
1: "You're my angel, Faye. Where would I be if you hadn't offered to teach me to read?"
0: "Did you get your GED?
1: "Sure did, so I can enroll in Bible college now."
0: "Oh, I'm so proud of you."
1: "You know, the colonel's been sending me around the country to speak at Christian businessmen lunches."
0: "Yes, I know. What a good experience that is."
1: "Well, he wants to open a Christian servicemen center in Clarksville, and he's asked me to be the director."
0: "Oh, that's wonderful."
1: "Well, my tour of duty is almost finished, so the timing is perfect."
0: "Please promise me you'll go on to Bible college, even so. You can take correspondence courses, if nothing else."
1: "I promise, Faye. Now, I want to ask you something. Would you pray about marrying me and coming to Tennessee? I love you, Faye, and I want to spend the rest of my life with you."
4: We'll be back in a moment with the rest of this story. All living things grow in some way, especially a living faith. We have a Gospel of John Bible study that will help you grow in your spiritual walk with the Lord, and all six lessons are completely free. Just write and ask for the first lesson. There's nothing to buy. All you need is a Bible to look up the references and a pen or pencil so you can answer the questions. And this study will cause you to think about your relationship to God and to others. And when you finish the first lesson, mail it back to us and we'll send you succeeding lessons. You'll see your life in a new way and be able to help others who are struggling. You can request the study on our website, unshackled.org, or write to Pacific Garden Mission, Chicago, Illinois, 60607. 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
1: Faye and I married in August 1958 at Fort Campbell, and we had our reception at the new Christian Servicemen Center in Clarksville. Faye quickly assumed the duties of secretary and hostess to the soldiers. Many soldiers professed Christ as Savior during our time there, but the Vietnam War broke out, and suddenly we had a new problem.
0: The paper says there was more vandalism last night.
1: So many of our men have been deployed to Southeast Asia, and dads are not around to discipline the kids.
0: Children need both parents, that's for sure.
1: It's a serious problem, Faye. An outbreak of teenage crime. We have to help those kids.
0: We've been praying. What else can we do about it, Harold?
1: I've been talking with some of the guys. They think we should invite some of the kids to the center and work with them. Combining servicemen and teenagers did not work, so we opened a separate youth center for the boys who were getting in trouble with the law. In time, our work became well known. A man who was helping us remodel an old church building wanted me to meet their new pastor, so I went to visit him.
2: Tell me about this new ministry, Harold.
1: We take young people from the court system and provide housing and structure. We also share the gospel with them in hopes they will come to faith in Jesus Christ.
2: Mm-hmm. Let me have the secretary give you a check.
1: Bill, I'm not here for your money. I'm here for your help in reaching these boys for Christ. We want to see their lives changed.
2: How do you go about this?
1: We teach them the scriptures and hope that as we obey the Bible ourselves, they will come to Christ and be saved.
2: Saved? What's that?
1: For whosoever shall call upon the name of the Lord shall be saved. That's what the Bible says in Romans chapter 10, verse 13.
2: I took a course on Romans in seminary, but I don't remember that verse.
1: Well, let me show you. For whosoever shall call upon the name of the Lord shall be saved.
2: What are you suggesting?
1: Maybe we should have a word of prayer.
2: Well, you did all the talking, so you might as well do all the praying.
1: Lord, we have a troubled preacher on our hands. I don't know what to do to help him. Please help me. For God so loved Bill that he gave his only begotten son, that if Bill believeth in him, Bill should not perish, but have everlasting life.
2: Forgive me, Lord. Forgive me. I never really understood that you died to give me eternal life.
1: Therefore, if Bill Corley be in Christ, he is a new creature. Old things are passed away. Behold, all things are become new.
0: He actually was not saved?
1: No, but he is now. In a moment of time, he passed from death to life.
0: That's amazing.
1: I think it's more common than we know.
0: It's easy to say the right things if you've grown up with religion.
1: And because people confuse good works with salvation. Only Jesus did the good work on the cross.
0: Not by works of righteousness which we have done, but according to his mercy, he saved us by the washing of regeneration and renewing of the Holy Ghost.
1: Good works can't save you, but good works follow those who know Christ. Later, that pastor and I started a Bible-teaching church together, and he became a great evangelist. I continued taking classes for my Bible college degree. We formed a group to pray for various needs around the world, and I always felt led to pray for Russia. Then in 1989, the Berlin Wall came down.
2: God is at work, isn't he? I never thought that wall would come down.
1: It shows the power of prayer, Bill.
2: Now we can go into the old communist bloc and share the gospel of Jesus Christ.
1: And our prayer group is collecting money to buy Russian Bibles.
2: For Russia?
1: For Russian soldiers. Did you know there are 100,000 Russian soldiers in East Germany? Now think of it. Most have never owned a Bible. All we have to do is get the Bibles there.
2: Who would have believed that a communist country would ever allow Bibles? It can only be God.
1: I always felt led to pray for Russia. And look how God opened the door. What an opportunity.
2: Yes, we can put Bibles in the hands of people who've never had them.
1: Now I'm praying for someone to take the Bibles over there.
2: Why don't you go?
1: Me? No way. I've never been out of the country, and I don't speak Russian.
2: You don't have to speak Russian. Just hand out the Bibles.
1: With donations, we bought Russian Bibles that I took to East Germany and gave to the Russian soldiers. When the soldiers returned to Russia a few years later, we took Bibles there. Faye went with me this time, and we toured an orphanage.
0: Oh, Harold, I can't forget the faces of those kids.
1: Deplorable conditions.
0: And no infrastructure, no safety net for them.
1: Orphans have taken a back seat to the military and the arms race.
0: There must be something we can do.
1: We can pray and ask God to show us how to help them.
0: You think it's possible?
1: You know it is. We can't take them all home with us, but we can bring home to them in some way.
0: Oh, you're right. With God, all things are possible.
1: I'll ask around tomorrow. Maybe even talk with the powers that be. See what we can legally do.
0: I just can't believe the poverty. They have so little.
1: If nothing else, we can share Christ's gospel with them. This is my calling, Faye. I'm sure of it. That was the beginning of our ministry to orphans in Russia. I learned the name of a Russian federal judge, took a card with my favorite Bible verse on it, and wrote her name in place of the world. Then I walked into court and handed her the card.
5: For God so loved Gulnara that he gave his only begotten son, that whosoever believeth in him should not perish, but have everlasting life.
1: Now we're going to pray that you get saved.
5: I have never doubted that God does not exist.
1: The next year we went back to Russia, taking Bibles and clothing for the children in the orphanage. We helped a struggling pastor whose transformation caused a revival in his town. I went back to see the judge, and we spoke through an interpreter.
5: Harold, you were right. I am saved now.
1: Praise God. Tell me about it.
5: It's a big miracle. I started going to church with my daughter. She accepted Christ, but I resisted. I couldn't believe that Jesus was raised from the dead. Then I had a terrible accident. I drove into a truck with no lights that was parked on the road. Doctors said I could not live because all the bones in my forehead were crushed.
1: God saved your life.
5: Oh, yes, but the headaches were so excruciating. I wanted to die. Then God sent a pastor to my house, and we talked until 3 in the morning when I prayed for salvation.
1: And the headaches?
5: Gone. Completely gone. Doctors are amazed. I am amazed. God showed me that he can raise anyone from the dead.
1: Hallelujah.
5: And you know something? Before God saved me, I always believed that everyone who came before me was guilty. Now, I pray for them.
1: That's the Lord.
5: I want everyone to know about the love of Jesus.
1: We became friends with that judge, and she recently came to the U.S. to give her testimony. Every year in May, we went back to Russia and spent time fixing up the children's homes, one after another. Property was cheap, so we partnered with other churches to buy an old farm, 500 acres on which we have a bakery and rehabilitation center. We also grow vegetables for the orphanages and have a dairy. All this construction created a new need. I talked with Bill about it when Faye and I came back to the States, and I showed him a video of our trip. We're making a difference in these kids' lives, Bill.
2: It amazes me how happy they are in spite of their circumstances.
1: Did you see the look on that woman's face in the video when we gave her that gift?
2: Yes. It was only $7.
1: But it turns out that's all she earns in a month.
2: It takes so little to do so much.
1: This is the place I told you about, Bill. It used to be a Soviet missile base.
2: And they'll let us use these facilities?
1: Yep. Drugs and alcohol are big problems in Russia.
2: Yeah, the results of immorality and atheism.
1: Isn't the Lord awesome? Look at this place, just waiting to be used for God's purposes.
2: How many acres?
1: 500.
2: Kind of run down.
1: The buildings need a lot of work, but we can turn them into a place to renew souls.
2: Where are you going to get building materials over there?
1: God will provide, Bill. He always does. That's how our tile ministry was born. We needed so many building materials to rehab the properties in Russia that we sought donations and our Christian partners came through. Today, that rehabilitation center has 50 residents who care for 70 head of cattle and operate a modern bakery. It also has greenhouses to start the plants for the truck farm. But that's not all.
0: Hello?
1: Honey, I'm so excited. We have an offer of another load of ceramic tile for the ministry.
0: Oh, praise God.
1: Just in time. That church in Romania needs tile.
6: Some of the ones in poor countries don't even have floors. At least we can give them that much.
0: Talk about the loaves and the fishes. Look what the Lord has done, multiplying our efforts.
6: If ye have faith as a grain of mustard seed, ye shall say unto this mountain, remove hence to yonder place, and it shall remove, and nothing shall be impossible unto you.
1: One day I called the Pentagon and talked with a man I had first met when he was a sergeant at Fort Campbell. He came to the Christian Servicemen Center when I was director and attended Bible classes there with us. Then he got his degree and became a chaplain. Now, 30 years later, he was a major general. We had remained friends.
3: Harold, good to hear from you.
6: Congratulations on your new position, the Army Chief of Chaplains.
3: Well, thank you. It's a big responsibility.
6: You're the man God has chosen. I'm hoping you have time to come here and speak at our church.
3: Well, listen, I'll make time.
6: Wonderful. We still have lots of soldiers in our congregation. They'd love to hear about your salvation and your experience in Korea.
3: How I stood guard duty on the front lines and shared the love of Jesus.
6: I still have a letter you wrote me about that. God has honored your faithfulness.
3: Well, he's honored yours too, Harold. I've heard about your tile ministry there and in the work in Russia.
6: We now have 12 orphanages that share God's love.
3: A faithful man shall abound with blessings.
1: In addition to our annual trip to Russia, we hold evangelistic meetings in various cities around the country. God always reaps a harvest at these meetings. Faye and I have 3 children, all serving the Lord, and 6 grandchildren. God has truly blessed us, and we owe everything to Jesus Christ, our Savior.
4: Jesus said, "I am the way, the truth, and the life. 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

0: I haven't got any patience with these people that will run down the church and say, if it be thy will, send revival. If it be thy will, save lost people. Well, dear friends, I'll tell you what, God will never listen to a stinking, puny, sorry, faithless prayer like that. In the first place, you've misjudged God and you've accused God of not caring and not having any will to save people from sin. You've said to God, I don't believe you're even willing to get one of your children that had the breath knocked out of him by the devil, had a head-on collision with the world. I don't believe you love your child as much as I love my little child. We're living in a time when the breath has been knocked out. And when I say breath, you know what I mean by that? The Holy Spirit's been knocked out of us. We've absolutely grieved the dove away from our door, and we're trying to operate this thing with a hand crank, and she won't go. Now, we can jack up the hind wheel if we want to, but she's not going to fire as long as we don't have some fuel in the engine. And the main thing, we've got to have an engine in the car. And so, faith is the thing that brings life. I want to tell you about faith tonight. First of all, I got saved by faith. For by grace are you saved, through faith, and that not of yourselves, it's the gift of God. There's not a person in here saved except you got saved by faith. Everybody gets saved the same way. They're not in the Baptist way or Methodist trail that leads to heaven. It's just the faith trail. By grace are you saved through faith. Now, these three thoughts came to me on the way to church tonight. My soul is saved by faith. My soul has been cleansed in the blood of Jesus Christ, regardless of what folks say about it or life about it. My soul has taken the plunge. Now, second, my body has been redeemed by faith. I believe the Bible, therefore the Lord said, well, this is the way you're supposed to live. So I found the will of God for my life. It happened to be the ministry, preaching the word of God. And so my life has been saved by faith. Now, and this blessed thought came tonight and refreshed me. It really did, and I praise the Lord for it. You know, when I get to thinking about the goodness of God, it's not too hard for me to put on a concert for Him. I mean, the doxology just begins to flow. When you think about what God has done for you, and a long, busy day today, and the Lord began to speak to me, and he said, son, do you realize that you have the right exercise of your mind only by faith? Because God has not given you the spirit of fear, but the spirit of love, power, and of a sound mind. Did you know when we got away from living by faith, we had to go to the doctor to take care of our body. We had to go to the psychiatrist to take care of our mind, and then we went down to the church and asked them to take care of our soul. Or went to the priest or the Virgin Mary or somebody else. But dear friend, you'll never get it taken care of unless you get to Him. We've gotten off of the faith standard. And the Bible said, without faith, it's impossible to please God. He that cometh to God must believe that He is, and that He has rewarded them that diligently seek Him. And so tonight, would you believe it? If you see, everything that's not living by faith is out from under the blood. Therefore, it's not protected. She's exposed to the enemy. Well, and I will forget one night in Corpus when I was thinking about the blood. And I said, Lord, I know that I'm saved. Everything that's under the blood is saved. I've pled the blood over that old red plane a many a time. I've pled the blood over my body and over my mind and over my ministry. You say, why? Because that's where the power is. That's where the protection is. That's where the presence of the Lord is. The life of the flesh is in the blood. I've given it to you upon the altar to make it atonement for the soul. The Bible said Jesus Christ got up out of the grave under the power of the blood of the everlasting covenant. And brother, I tell you, if it took the blood to resurrect Him, that's where I'm depending on for my resurrection too. There's not any power except in the blood. A dope addict called me last night. He's desperate. Oh, he's desperate. See, years ago I took him. He could have had the victory, but he didn't want to give up his cigarettes. Oh, no, he said, I don't have to. I'll prove to you. I don't have to give up. He's already had one trip to the penitentiary, and he's just fixing to go back because they're on his trail right now. And he said, Brother Olaf, I see it now. I'm going to have complete victory or no victory at all. And, dear friend, there is no victory apart from complete victory. There is no compromising victory. You've got to come to the place, and people say, well, Brother Olaf, when do you know? And this is one of the questions that was raised. And that is this afternoon. They said, Brother Olaf, what are the repeats or the returns? In other words, how many of them return to the life of dope and liquor that come? I said, not any of them that surrender to Christ as much as they surrendered to dope. And brother, this is what I mean. When you get a Christian that's dedicated to God and to Christ and the Word of God as an alcoholic is to the bottle, I'll guarantee you, you've got one of the finest Christians you've ever heard of. You say, what do you mean? I mean, the alcoholic will first of all turn his back on his wife to get a bottle of liquor. He'll turn his back on his little children to be in the liquor joint. He'll starve every member of his family to death. He'll lose his job. He'll spend every dime he's got. He'll give his suitcase away, all of his clothes except what he's got on, and then he'll write hot checks and forge other people's names. Brother, he's dedicated to the cause of John Barleycorn. How long has it been since you met a Christian like that? How many hot checks have you ever written just because you're so burdened to give? I'm not recommending that. Of course, I have gotten a few checks like that, and I'll say this. I never did file on anybody, and I thoroughly enjoyed the gift until she bounced. Yes. Now the just shall live by faith, that's it. Four times, Habakkuk. Yes. Romans, Galatians, Hebrews. Now the just shall live by faith. Therefore, being justified by faith, we have peace with God through our Lord Jesus Christ. Did you know the reason we don't have peace? We're not living by faith. Bible said, therefore, being justified by faith, we have peace with God. You know when the war is going to be over? It's when the Prince of Peace comes. I mean, when he puts the chains on old Smutty Face, the old devil, and said, you've had it, son. It's all over. It's all over. I'm taking over. You've been running your little train long enough. Now I'm taking up the rails. I mean, you're just fixing to have a real wreck right now, and I'm taking over. And brother, when Jesus Christ comes and rules, he's going to reign and rule, and we're going to have peace, and it'll run down like the rivers and cover the earth as the waters cover the sea. It's coming. You watch and see. We're not far from it, but man can't bring it about. You see, God's letting man do everything he can and then fail in everything he does. Man set up his little Tower of Babel many years ago. He pushed it over, said, that won't work. And man set up his little church program, denominational program, and even though I believe in the church, if it's redeemed and if God adds the members to the church daily, such as should be saved, but man's ruled God out of it, and he set up his educational program, ruled God out of it, and God said, all right, you can have it. And then we've got our little United Nations conference and said, well, we'll bring about peace by ourselves. We'll have our summit conferences, and we'll meet at sea, and we'll meet in New York, and we'll meet here, and we'll meet there, and we're going to bring in the kingdom. But it didn't come in. And then we got the National Council of Churches and said, well, we're going to get all the churches together and all the denominations together, and we're going to have union. And yet it hadn't gotten off the ground either. So you see, man will never work this thing out until he comes and surrenders and falls at the feet of Jesus Christ and said, Lord, take over. I confess Jesus Christ as my Lord. And when he comes like that, then we'll have peace. And we'll have joy unspeakable and full of glory. Now, the Lord taught me 20 years ago that I could live. And I launched out. He said, I want you to live by faith physically, mentally, spiritually, and financially. I want you to live by faith. I mean, in all four ways, I want you to live by faith. Now, brother, don't you think that that scares the liver out of the flesh. I mean, the flesh just trembles and said it can't be done. And the flesh will say, nobody else is doing it. And you're a fool for trying. And all that. The flesh will scare you by day and wake you up at night in fitful sleep if it can, because the flesh refuses to live by faith. And yet, I've seen God's merciful hand. Brother, when you start to live in faith, God will stay with you and he'll help you. And if you'll honor him by believing, he'll honor your ministry by rewarding it. Faith lives for somebody else, never for himself. I cannot, and that's a battle all of us going to have to face and fight. You can say, well, what about my family? See, that's the trouble. What about my own interest? Dear friends, you're not to have any interest when you live by faith. They're all God's interest. Did you let me tell you about that paper sack? I knew you wanted to know about that paper sack. A precious old soul who used to love us and send us gifts. And I decided to knock on her door one day. And I thought she'd never get to the door, but finally she did. And she said, who is it? 80-some-odd years of it. Who is it? She had a right to ask that. See, she'd been robbed, and folks had tried to rob her, and only the Lord protected her in an old two-story brick house on the corner. I said, it's Brother Olaf. the preacher on the family altar program. You've written me, and I want to come and visit you and thank you for a gift that you sent. And she said, talk some more. I said, this is Brother Olaf, and I'd like to talk with you and say hi to you. Just have a minute. And she opened the first door, and the second had latches all up and down it. And when she finally opened up to the screen part, I saw an old woman standing there and two of her best friends, Bunny and Charlie. Those were two dogs. And she said, well, you talk like Brother Olaf, you come in. And so she opened up the door and she said, come in here. And I sat in an old-fashioned room where there was some big, beautiful, looked like drapes on top, you know, on the top of the big bedpost that goes back over the bed. You've seen that, old-fashioned. She sat me down there and I saw the old-fashioned pump organ over there, some little carpets that she made on the floor. She finally said, you come in here. I went to the next room. I sat down and she talked a little. And she was investigating me. She said, you know, you are Brother Olaf. And I said, yes, ma'am. That's what I told you when I first came here. I knew it was Brother Olaf. Yeah, but she said, I wasn't going to let you in till I knew you were Brother Olaf. She said, you see, I've had people since my husband died, I've had people to try to rob me. And said, they've come here representing the utility companies. And saying, we're going to have to check your wiring and all that, you see. All the thieves in a big city like Houston, Texas. She said, now you can come in the other room with me. And I went into the kitchen. And she reached down and took an old walking stick and took the crook of it and pulled out that paper sack. She reached and got the sack and she said, would you hold out your hand? And I did. And she reached in the sack and pulled out a $500 bill, and another one, and another one, and another one, and another one, and another one. Now that makes six, doesn't it? That's $3,000. And the paper sack wasn't empty yet. And I wasn't tired either of holding the hand. It's amazing how much strength you can have under those circumstances. She reached her old wrinkled hand down in the sack again, and she came out, which had a one this time and three zeros on the right of it. That makes 1,000. And she dropped it on top of the 500s. She reached in again and got another 1,000 and dropped it in my hand. And then she picked up a couple of 100s and dropped them in my hand. And she said, I may come to visit sometime. If I do, I want something firm to stand on. She didn't know it, but we were pouring concrete that week. And I had the $5,000 and $200 left over. Dear friends, there's one thing God's convinced me of. He loves the people that are down and out. I mean, he really does. And he'll love and bless anybody in this building that'll get interested in precious souls. You see, any man that's lost is helpless. A man that's an alcoholic is helpless. The main thing they needed was to be born again. Now, you can make loopholes, and I realize every church that I know of nearly has alcoholics in it or on the roll. But I'll tell you what, I don't believe that anybody in here will have much trouble and many problems that you cannot solve, if you ever get really, genuinely born again. I believe that'll solve your problems right there. Now, you can talk about what a good man and a good husband and everything else, but he's an alcoholic. Dear friend, he's a slave of sin. And I say again, if I took one drink of liquor once a year, I'd have every reason to question two things. First of all, my salvation and my divine call to preach. Anytime I have to resort to anything that's poison and sour and rotted and that'll make a fool out of me and an idiot out of me, I do not believe that Jesus had a thing to do with it. I I believe that's 100% of the devil. I'm going to have to say, when you really live by faith, you begin to live for him, and you have the victory. Oh, yes, God will give you the victory. Now then, turn to the book of Hebrews. Don't lose the place, the 12th chapter. Now, this is where we begin right here. I told you what happened to those people back over there. They were mocked. They were scourged. Bonds, imprisoned, sawn asunder, I mean cut in two, stoned, tempted, slain with a sword, wore sheepskin clothes and goat skins, and destitute, afflicted, tormented. Now, wait a minute. You'd say, well, Brother Wolf, that's all right for them, but let's read what he said. Chapter 12, wherefore, seeing we also are compassed about with so great a cloud of witnesses, let us lay aside every weight and the sin which doth so easily beset us, and let us run with patience the race that is set before us. Now, you know what he said? We're to live our lives exactly the way they live theirs, by faith. And if that brings the sword, let her come. If that brings the mocking, and it will. If it brings the scourging, and it will, either by actual lash or by tongue. Anytime you begin to live by faith, you rebuke the world about you. And the world will not stand under the rebuke of God's children by faith. And so I'd say tonight, if you and I are going to live by faith, there's going to be constant opposition and misunderstanding from the world. But look at the bright side. There'll be blessing and victory, and there'll be power, and there'll be accomplishments that you could never make in the flesh. Do you want to live by faith? The Bible said, now the just shall live by faith. I said you got saved by faith. Now the Bible said, as ye therefore have received Christ Jesus the Lord, so walk ye in him, rooted and built up in him. Now, actually, he said you're supposed to live after you get saved, just like you lived while you were getting saved. Now, how did you live while you were getting saved? In faith. The only way I knew in the world to get saved was just the preacher said, if you come and trust Jesus Christ. I didn't know that he'd save me, but he did. I didn't know that actually the promises of God were so, because I'd never put them to the test. I came down the aisle trembling as a sinner and said to Brother W.A. Cockrell, I'm a sinner. I want to be saved. And he said, at Lester, if you'll trust Jesus, he'll save you. And I said, I'll do it. The next Sunday afternoon, Brother Otto, we waded off in an old tank. And I heard my mother and old J.B. Hale and many others singing. And it happened by faith, just by faith. And then the next step of faith the Lord led me to take, and this was a big step, was to preach the gospel. And along with that was the step to trust him while I went off to school for two or three things. First of all, for provisions and enough wisdom to pass my grades. And that was a lot to trust him for. And yet, the Lord has been faithful, and he'll be faithful to you. Have you ever been saved by faith? I cannot get little Joe off my mind tonight. I don't know why. It's the first time that little fellow's visited me. Whether he's dead or alive, I don't know. But little old Joe Jones, I'm telling you, just about every two or three years, that little fellow comes back to me. I preached a meeting for one of my preacher boys many years ago. And I went into the poorest community in that town. And they had a little old shack of a building, but I want you to know, those working people, full of sweat and dirt and work clothes, and here they came. Oh, what a crowd. I said, what a crowd. And night after night, the crowd grew until it was just like this tonight. They sat all over the platform. They sat on the steps, and there was an old man that'd come sit right here every night, and he'd watch me. He'd just sit and he'd watch me. Just as soon as I got up and started to preach, he'd beat it to my chair. That old man got it every night, just as sure as well. Yes, sir. I mean, he knew he's going to have him a place to sit. But you know, the first night or two, there was a little boy came to the meeting. This is one of the sweetest memories of my life. And that little boy was barefooted and ragged, had on some little old overalls with the little galluses, and I don't think his hair had been combed in, well, a number of months. But anyhow, there he was. And I had what we call the booster band, you know, when we used to have the little booster band. And that little old boy came, though, and I kind of loved up to him. I don't think he'd ever been loved much in his life. I really don't. And when I remember the first time I kind of got him by his little galluses, you know, and it wasn't very heavy. And I kind of lifted him off of the floor like that. And I said, listen, what's your name? And he couldn't talk too good. A little freckle-faced sort of a fellow, and had the lisping in his speech. And I said, "Joe, I sure like you. Boy, listen, that's all it took. You talk about a friendship, it was welded together. I'll guarantee you." That little boy was the first one the next night. He sat there. And I never will forget the last Friday night of the meeting. I said, "Now, tomorrow, that's Saturday, we're going to have an ice cream party. And I had a friend down at the drugstore, and he said, I'm going to give you 10 gallons of ice cream, and I want to come and dip it. I'll furnish the cone." And so the next day, you know who the first one there was, don't you? That's my buddy. That's Joe. And Joe beat it up to me, barefooted like he always. He said, "Brother Olaf, let me and you have an ice cream eating contest." I mean, he was setting the stage. He said, "This is one time, without money, I'll get some ice cream." Well, I said, "Joe, we just don't." And directly, anyhow, you know who the first one in the line was. He wasn't trying to be rude. He's just a little hungry. And he got to ask, and directly, so help me, he came to me. He said, "Brother Olaf, I ate 7, haven't you yet?" I said, "Joe, boy, don't eat so many you'll get sick now, because we haven't churched." And oh, he said, "I'll be there." And he was there too. The next morning, I spoke, and in the Sunday school, and all the juniors were there. I gave an illustration. I talked to them about a watch and how to make it run if it stopped. Plan of salvation. And then I pulled out 50 cents. And I said, "Folks, I've got 50 cents in my hand." And I said, "I wonder if there's anybody here that believes me enough to come and get it." And you know who came, don't you? That's right. I mean, just like a streak, here he came. Held out his little old hand. Just like that. And it seemed like the little old hand was just trembling. And I can almost see him now. He looked up at me just saying, "Brother Olaf, you're not going to disappoint me, aren't you?" Oh, listen. I guess never in his life had he had 50 cents. And I dropped what looked like a wagon wheel in his hand. And he looked up and said, "Thank you." And I said, "Joe, that's yours the rest of your life." And he walked to the seat and sat down. I said, "Folks, I'm not trying to get anybody to think that I'm paying you to get saved, but if you ever get saved, you've got to hold out your hand of faith just like that." And I said, "I wonder, while the pianist plays into my heart, come into my heart, Lord Jesus, how many of you come?" You know who the first one to come was. That's right. Never shall forget his little immortal statement when he said, "Brother Olaf, I want to trust Jesus just like I trusted you." And I said, "Joe, that'll get you in." And he held out his little hand of faith and received Christ Jesus as his Savior. That's not the end of the story. A few years later, this preacher had prospered and God had blessed him. And he'd built, like he does everywhere he goes, a beautiful building. And he called me on the phone and said, "Brother Olaf, it's ready. Will you come and preach the dedication sermon on Thursday night?" And I said, "Yes, I will. I surely will." And so I went down and I sat on the platform, and the new place was filled just like the old place was. Such a beautiful building. And filled with pews. And he said, "Do you see somebody sitting there on the second row?" And I said, "Yes, I believe I do. If I mistake not, that's little old Joe, isn't it?" I said, "He looks so bad." Yeah, he said, "He's been very ill. Almost crossed the river." When the service was over, everybody had gone. That same little weak, sickly boy came to me. And he said, "Brother Olaf, I'm glad to see you. You know me?" I said, "Yes, I do, Joe. I really do." And I put my arm around him once again, pulled him up close to me. And he said, "You know, Brother Olaf, I've been real sick. And I thought I was going to die. That I don't feel good tonight. And I seem I can't get well. Will you do me a favor?" And I said, "Joe, if I can, I will." He said, "When you get back on the radio tomorrow," he said, "I want you to think I won't have to cross Jordan alone."
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A wise son heareth his father's instruction, but a scorner heareth not rebuke. A man shall eat good by the fruit of his mouth, but the soul of transgressors shall eat violence. He that keepeth his mouth keepeth his life, but he that openeth wide his lips shall have destruction. The soul of the sluggard desireth and hath nothing, but the soul of the diligent shall be made fat. A righteous man hateth lying, but a wicked man is loathsome and cometh to shame. Righteousness keepeth him that is upright in the way, but wickedness overthroweth the sinner. There is that maketh himself rich, yet hath nothing. There is that maketh himself poor, yet hath great riches. The ransom of a man's life are his riches, but the poor heareth not rebuke. The light of the righteous rejoiceth, but the lamp of the wicked shall be put out. Only by pride cometh contention, but with the well-advised is wisdom. Wealth gotten by vanity shall be diminished, but he that gathereth by labor shall increase. Hope deferred maketh the heart sick, but when the desire cometh, it is a tree of life. Whoso despiseth the word shall be destroyed, but he that feareth the commandment shall be rewarded. The law of the wise is a fountain of life to depart from the snares of death. Good understanding giveth favor, but the way of transgressors is hard. Every prudent man dealeth with knowledge, but a fool layeth open his folly. A wicked messenger falleth into mischief, but a faithful ambassador is health. Poverty and shame shall be to him that refuseth instruction, but he that regardeth reproof shall be honored. The desire accomplished is sweet to the soul, but it is abomination to fools to depart from evil. He that walketh with wise men shall be wise, but a companion of fools shall be destroyed. Evil pursueth sinners, but to the righteous good shall be repaid. A good man leaveth an inheritance to his children's children, and the wealth of the sinner is laid up for the just. Much food is in the tillage of the poor, but there is that is destroyed for want of judgment. He that spareth his rod hateth his son, but he that loveth him chasteneth him betimes. The righteous eateth to the satisfying of his soul, but the belly of the wicked shall want. We trust that the power of God's Word on today's edition of Light for Your Pathway was a blessing. 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